0: items. So we have our accessibility work program, and we have an accessibility advisory group made up of members of the community and some experts who are working with us to really work on trying to remove those barriers that get in the way of the everyday lives of our community. So across public transport, the built environment, digital. And we've just recently launched, and you can find on our website, an initiative called the Access Activator, which is offering funding for initiatives that might be in the ideas stage. So there's $25,000 available for those. And then there's a larger amount of money, $100,000, for ideas that have already been tested, and this is an opportunity to scale them up. So get in quick and have a look at those, because we really want the best ideas possible to be able to fund and support to remove those barriers. And then a couple of other things to mention. People may remember when the United Nations made a number of recommendations back in 2022 for things that New Zealand needed to do to better comply with the UN Convention on the Rights of Persons with Disabilities. And we are now implementing the majority of those recommendations that government have agreed to progress. So that's also a lot of cross-government work to really get those recommendations embedded and in place. And just finally, another perhaps key area of work to mention is our work on the coordination of alternate formats across government. So we've increased our resource into that team and really looking to strengthen the volume and pace at which we can make information accessible in the range of alternate formats that our community needs. So those are a few things that we have on the go.
1: Wow, what a lot. And certainly something that cuts across a whole host of areas. The new funding model for new ideas certainly looks like it's a great project, and hopefully we'll get lots of interest from innovators, from the community, all sorts of ideas coming through that could actually turn into something that would make a huge difference in
0: Absolutely.
1: The community. Yeah. We're going to take a short break and go with, since this is about employment, 9 till 5 with Dolly Parton.

0: Right, Dolly Parton, 9 to 5. Certainly haven't heard that song for a while. Now, Paula, employment. What's been happening in that space? You launched, or a new website was launched just recently about employment. Maybe our listeners would like to know a little more about it.
1: Yeah, so employment, as we know, is a really important lever for both social connection and good social outcomes for people, as well as the obvious economic benefits for the individual and their household, as well as for New Zealand. And the stats around the employment of disabled people is something that we have been concerned about, and along with employment being one of our minister's priorities, really wanted to look at what we could do to increase the numbers of disabled people participating in the labour force market, in recognition of the fact that the great majority of disabled people who are not working actually want to work. And so there are a number of things that we've done on this front. Firstly, as you mentioned, we launched our website, oneinsix.nz. And I'll come back to the website in a minute, because one of the things that we launched alongside the website was a report that we commissioned from the New Zealand Institute of Economic Research. And the reason that we commissioned that work was to really highlight the untapped talent and potential within the disability community. And so if we think about what the stats show us, they show us that disabled people's labour force participation is 26.8% compared with 72.9% for non-disabled people. That's a really significant gap. And so with 1 in 6 New Zealanders being disabled, there's a huge reason that we want to get disabled people into work, both for social and economic benefits. So we commissioned this report, and what it showed is that if we could close that gap, New Zealand would gain $578 million in GDP. The report also showed that if we could unlock education and training improvements, there'd be even more value. So lifting qualifications and increasing productivity adds another $132 million to GDP. So taking that whole boost to GDP to over $700 million. And that's really, really important for New Zealand. And it's one of the messages that we really try and put across into the business community, is that real economic benefit. And of course, we know the social and other economic benefits for individuals. Yeah. So off the back of that research, we also in parallel developed our website with the New Zealand Disability Employers Network. And so the website has practical tools, templates, guidance, and employer stories of where some fantastic employers have employed disabled people, and it's a chance to showcase how that has worked. So we worked with disabled people, employers, public service agencies, the private sector, to develop and test the website. So I really encourage people to take a look at it. It's designed for employers and business owners, from small, medium-sized organizations through to large companies. And so we've been really working hard with industries and their associations to really push out

0: about getting access to the website. So we've been working with groups like the tourism industry, the restaurant association, industry skills boards, and all of their networks, along with networks that government agencies like the Ministry for Business, Innovation and Employment have, we've managed to reach thousands of organisations. And just finally, on the website, we are now working closely with public service agencies to do a launch of the website and some other resources that are aimed really squarely on the public service to, with the support of the Public Service Commission, to increase the number of disabled people in the public service.
1: I think one of the things that certainly concerns a number of us is the fact that there are such a high number of disabled people out there, unemployed, looking for work, whatever, but we never really hear those stats being given. You know, when Stats NZ releases its figures, we hear about all sorts of, you know, different communities, but never do we really get to hear from Stats NZ about, you know, are we tracking in the right direction? Are we, you know, falling short and it's getting worse? It's a shame in some respects that we don't get to hear those that information, and the community might be a little more surprised to know that. And
0: yeah,
1: that's,
0: I think...
1: yeah, it's nothing I'm wanting to, you to really sort of pick up on in a way, but I just feel that, you know, sometimes we just don't do enough to promote as a community, you know, the difficulties, the challenges, and the numbers of people who are out there who could be working.
0: Yeah, data is so important.
1: Yeah.
0: And one of the things that I think we can be really pleased about is the increase in the evidence and data that is now available. And even if it paints a picture that is not a picture that we want for our community, having that picture and having that information is really key. So I remember back in the day when disability information as part of the household labour force survey was not included. And now it is every quarter, which is really fantastic. And as you say, I think the opportunity is to really promote those stats and continue to talk about them and to continue to look at some of the barriers that we know exist. And, you know, those barriers around inaccessible recruitment systems, uneven access to education, discriminatory attitudes, limited flexibility, people not fully understanding reasonable accommodations. You know, some of those barriers are actually quite easy to fix. And I think it's incumbent on us to really work to reduce those barriers and also to, as you say, raise awareness of what that data picture shows us.
1: Yeah, because we can't improve if we don't know what we're, you know, working to.
0: Exactly.
1: Yeah. So the website's only recently gone live. So what's the website address again? Sorry, just in case our listeners missed it before, because it's, you know, it's an unusual website. It's, you know, not what we expect when we look for a website.
0: No. Well, because 1 in 6 people are disabled in New Zealand, we decided to call it 1 in 6. So the website address, using the actual spelling of the numbers, is 1in6.nz.
1: Right. Nice and simple.
0: Hope so.
1: Right. So that's gone live. What's next in the employment and, you know, trying to either promote or get the message out there, or just, you know, make a bit of a dent in those figures so we can then change the website to, you know, maybe not 1 in 6, but, you know, only 1 in 8. Wouldn't that be great?
0: So, yeah, there's lots coming up. And in terms of the website, we're adding more employer case studies from both the public sector and the private sector. We're

0: also building some practical guidance on induction performance and retention, as well as development of people. We'll continue to promote the website through the various employer networks, sector events, and public service channels, because it's one thing to launch a website, it's quite another to really keep the momentum on getting people to use it, and then measuring how people are using it and how organisations want it to adapt to evolve to their needs. We're also developing an awareness campaign to encourage more conversations about employing disabled people and really show the positive contribution that disabled people make to the workplace. So we're really keen to get more positive employer stories. So if people know about those, it would be great to let us know so that we can profile that. We're asking people to share the website, and next year we'll be developing new guidance, which is to help disabled people identify their skills, interests, and job pathways. And so we'll be really wanting to tap into the community for that. And then next year, the other thing that we'll also be doing is running our internship program again. And I was recently asked by some businesses whether we would do it in the private sector. And I think that's really positive, and we'll have to look at you know, how we can sort of sustain that. This and support that.
1: Yeah. Wow. A lot happening. So, you know, check out the website. It's going to be updated with more information. And if you know people who are employers out there, get them to go and check it out. Paula, thanks for your time. I know you've got another appointment to head off to. It's always great catching up with you. And thank you so much for making yourself available to come and talk on the show so often. We really do appreciate it. We're going to go out with another working song, and it's about someone called Blue Collar Man. And thanks heaps, Paula, and have a great day, and look forward to catching up soon with some more news.
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4: Kia ora. Welcome back to an episode of Justice Jam, a radio show hosted by Te Aro Law, a law firm based here in Wellington, Te Whanganui, Ātara. Today's episode will be about youth and the law. My name is Ainsley. I am a lawyer working at Te Aro Law, and I am primarily practicing.

practicing in the criminal jurisdiction in here in Wellington at the moment. Just to clarify, everything said in this podcast is not to be taken as legal advice. It is just legal information. So today's episode, I'm going to talk about a few key topics. The first is the overall law that governs youth and young people in New Zealand. I'm also going to talk about young people and youth's rights when it comes to police, as well as some key responsibilities around driving that is governed by the Land Transport Act, which you can be prosecuted under. I'm also going to talk about what criminal prosecutions look like in a broad and brief sense for young people and youth in New Zealand, Aotearoa. And I would encourage anyone listening to seek further information on the legislation websites, as well as the Community Law Manual online. It's a great resource which covers many legal topics for everyday people to read in plain, simple language. There's also a branch called Youth Law, which is a branch of Community Law. They have an online resource with lots of information and law that you can read up on. That's online as well, so I'd encourage anyone seeking further information to have a look there for further resources. So to start, I'm going to talk about the two common and key pieces of legislation that govern youth and young people in Aotearoa, New Zealand. Now, I'm going to talk about youth and young people interchangeably. However, when I say youth, or youths, I will mean people that are 14 to 17 years old. And when I say young people, I'm going to refer to people as 18 years old and to 25 years old. Although I note that the legislation for certain young people define those of different ages, but I'll make sure to clarify if and when those will be brought up today. So one of the pieces of legislation that I'll talk about first is called the Care of Children Act. Now, this legislation governs most of the family court law and decisions, the legislation around parenting orders and guardianship rights, the court powers and procedures and applications that can be sought under this Act that regard to children. And now something really important about the Care of Children Act is that the paramount and primary consideration under the Act for decisions made for young people must be made with the welfare and best interest of the child in mind. There are lots of factors included in the Act that amount to what the best interest and the best interest and welfare of a young person are. There are many factors listed there. So perhaps I'll start by saying that the Care of Children Act, majority of the decisions made govern a youth until they are 16 years old. So that this is things like parenting orders, who has day-to-day care of the child, who has the guardianship rights of the child, and if there are additional guardians needing those rights, such as a grandparent or an auntie or an uncle, extended whānau, that need those everyday guardianship rights to, say, enrol a child in school, or the doctors that parents have by virtue of birth of the child. And orders can be sought by other whānau, other parties involved in the child's life for different decisions. There can also be guardianship disputes, so where there are two guardians of a parent of a child and they disagree on something that guardians both have the right to make decisions on if
they consult and

they disagree, they have the right to seek the court to make an order. So the court, when making an order, will have to make an order that is considers the welfare and best interests of the child. So in a court process, it is often the case that an independent lawyer for child is appointed by the court, by the family court, for the young person, who will express or advocate, I should say, on behalf of the young person to the court, and to give the views and position forward for the child, so that the judge can consider that when making a decision on a guardianship decision. This is also the same for a parenting order, so day-to-day care, what people used to call custody but is now referred to as day-to-day care, and contact, what used to be called visitation rights, I suppose. Those things can also be governed and decisions made by the court, although the court does encourage, it is a last resort that a court would make a decision on these. It is encouraged to have these decisions reached out of court in various different ways. The other piece of legislation that I wanted to talk about is the Oranga Tamariki Act, which used to go by an old, a previous name, the Child, Young Person in Their Families Act, I believe. I'm not sure, this was before my time. I believe it was 2017 when it changed to be called the Oranga Tamariki Act, but the substance is merely the same from the, although there are some few changes. However, what I wanted to talk about specifically with the Oranga Tamariki Act is the powers and rights of youths and young youths that are governed by this legislation, as well as specific youth rights in court proceedings. So the Oranga Tamariki Act, similarly to the Care of Children Act, governs a young person until they are 17 years old for youth justice purposes. Aroha mai, I don't know where that cut off just now, I tried to tutu with it, but Oranga Tamariki governs the youth justice side of things for people that are anywhere before their 18th birthday, essentially. So I thought this might be a good segue into rights with police and, go from there. So young people, as well as adults, legally adults 18 years older, but I still refer to as young people, youth and young people, like adults, have the same rights under the Bill of Rights Act here in Aotearoa. So the two key rights that I think are important for everyone to know is when you are arrested by the police or detained by police, you have the right to remain silent. Anything you say can and will be used in a court for evidence purposes. So you have the right not to say anything, not to answer any questions, especially without having spoken with a lawyer first or having a lawyer present, which segues nicely into the second key right, which is the right to a lawyer and a right to speak to a lawyer. So like adults, young people and youth have the right to speak with a lawyer without delay in private, and police have a list of free lawyers who can be contacted by phone in these situations to assist and give advice in these situations when being detained and questioned by police. This is quite specific when it comes to youth, so those before their 18th birthday, anyone 17 years and younger, because of the vulnerable nature of a young person not being fully aware and understanding the gravity of things because of their the young age and maturity levels,

the law recognises that these are vulnerable people and that extra care needs to be taken, and that's been included into the Oranga Tamariki Act, which explicitly outlines that on top of these baseline rights under the Bill of Rights Act, you have the right to have your rights explained to you in a way that can be understood. So when the police are detaining any young people, specifically under 18 years old, they have to make sure that their rights are explained to them in a way that they can understand. So when they say, you know, you have the right to remain silent, they read your Bill of Rights Act rights, then they need to make sure that this, you know, the young person, depending on their capabilities and their understanding, they need to be made sure that that's understood by them. On top of that, there's another layer of protection here as well, which the Oranga Tamariki Act sets out, which is the right to have a nominated person present. So a nominated person usually would be the next of kin, guardian, say, usually the mother or the father or whoever is the primary caregiver. So that's an extra layer there to make sure that there's another person present that the child trusts and that knows how to communicate with the child in a way that can be understood, if adequately for the purposes of this process. I would also encourage, I'm going to now refer to some other resources, specifically the youth law rights on police section online, youthlaw.co.nz, specifically around rights when you're being stopped by the police. So police, you know, can stop and talk to you, and young people, or anyone really, has the right to actually verify and make sure they are a police officer and ask for proof of the proof of identity. You can ask why the police officer has stopped you. And if you're not told why you've been stopped, then you can ask if you're under arrest. If you're not under arrest and you don't want to speak to the police, you have the right to walk away. I would encourage you to be polite and let them know that you're leaving because you're not under arrest. If you are arrested, then you may have to go with the police. So the rules are slightly different if you're driving, because the Land Transport Act is another piece of law that would come into effect in that situation. So if you're stopped when you're driving, you have to give the police your identifying details, such as your name, your date of birth, and your address. If you refuse to give these details, you can be arrested. If you're in a car accident, you also have to give them your license and car registration details, the information and who was driving the car when the accident happened. If police have a reason to believe you have drugs in the car, they can search your car without a warrant. If you're not sure whether a police officer, you can ask them for identity, as I said before. Police have the power to breath test people. So there are certain rules that they have to follow when commencing this procedure, and there are also certain responsibilities of people who are being tested in this procedure process. So this is covered by the Land Transport Act and is covered in more detail in the Community Law Manual online. So you can be stopped by the police for a drink driving breath test. It's best to not avoid them because they will follow you and you might get into more trouble. So if you fail to or refuse to do the breath test, then police have the powers to require you to accompany them to the police station for an evidential breath test or a blood test. And if you refuse, you can be arrested and potentially charged as well. So the police, the point at which they need to give you your rights is if you have been arrested or if you're being questioned by a police officer and they reasonably believe that you have committed an offence. Now, this reasonably believed part, I feel, can be quite

anyway, open to interpretation in some cases, or some people at least feel that way. So any other situations other than being arrested or questioned for a suspected offence, you do not have to speak, the police don't have to inform you of your rights. But young people under 18 years old, so youths, you can specifically request for the police officer to explain your rights, given that you are young. And just remember, if you're not arrested or detained under the Land Transport Act, then you are free to politely tell the police you're leaving because you haven't been arrested, and then leave. So it's very, very important when you're telling the police your identifying details that you are giving true information, because if you give them false information as to your identity, then you can be charged with a serious crime. A 3-year maximum prison sentence, which isn't hugely serious, but it's not on the minor side of seriousness in terms of charges. So it's good to avoid that by giving them your correct identifying details. And anything further than that, you have the right to remain silent. So now I'm going to talk about, let's talk about more about the Land Transport Act. So I think it's important for young people to remember that even though they are under 18, sometimes they have the ability to apply for this great thing called a driver's license. Now, a driver's license has some very specific rules in place and conditions, and when those rules and conditions are broken, there are penalties involved. So penalties can be minor, so demerit points, they can get more serious and become infringement offences, so usually fines, tickets that come in the mail that you don't need to go to court for. They can be suspensions of your driver's licence for various reasons. A common reason is having in too many demerit points accumulate over a period of time. And then more significantly, and what I deal with commonly, is police charges in the criminal district court. However, I'll talk about other courts that involve young people a little bit later on. So the important thing to remember is that driving is it a privilege that you have to apply for and make sure that you follow the rules of the driving laws in New Zealand. Young people will be familiar with, hopefully, the road code book, that fun book by the NZTA, I believe, which gives you all the rules and the diagrams of the driving rules in New Zealand. And various tests are required to show that you know these rules. And for example, in the learner's license test, or at least when I took it, it was a theory quiz, a series of questions about the road rules, which I studied very hard for. And in all honesty, some of the quite niche questions I probably couldn't get correct today, but majority of them I'd like to think I would. But so it's very important that young people are being aware of these things when they are getting their license, especially the conditions of the license, because breaching the conditions can lead to suspensions and disqualifications, demerit points, and it can quite quickly snowball if you're caught during a driving suspension, because then that becomes a court matter, and then further disqualifications can be imposed as a result of that, and it becomes what is referred to as the wheel of offending, when, you know, you're constantly getting breached for a disqualification and getting another one slapped on, and then they get longer and longer, and then you're just constantly disqualified, etc. I've seen that before, and it is an unfortunate consequence of some people that get

stuck in the wheel of offending, as I say. Excuse me. So that would be one aspect that I would talk about when talking about reminding young people and youths of responsibilities under the law, and specifically the Land Transport Act. Another thing I would talk about would be the alcohol breath limit when driving. So this is something that is unfortunately still very common. I mean, I mostly deal with those in the district court, so those aged from 18 years old and older. But it is a surprisingly common common charge that we see, excess breath alcohol or excess blood alcohol limits for drivers. So I think something that I would remind young people, especially today, is that, one, the legal limit for anyone under 20 years old is zero. No alcohol can be tested, found on your breath when tested when you are driving. That is a blanket rule that can mean that you are charged with a court charge, so not an infringement, something that you need to come to court to, that can open you up to criminal convictions. So I think this is something that is really overly looked, especially when you are a young person, say, with the frontal lobe of their brain yet to fully develop, say a 19-year-old, for example. Once a 19-year-old has had maybe, one or two alcoholic beverages with dinner, depending on their specific personal circumstances, that might be enough to impair their judgment on how they're feeling. So they might think, I don't feel anything at all, but it shouldn't be overlooked that that can be part of the impairment, is to impair their judgment of how impaired they would be to drive. So although you may not feel or believe that you feel impaired or over the limit, as people would say, I would just be careful, very, very, very careful about how long alcohol can last in your system, how it can show up on your breath at a rate that you might not feel is equivalent to how you personally feel in the moment. So if you're under 20, just don't risk it. You can open yourself up to consequences that can roll on and on and on and become quite problematic if you want to keep a driver's license, and the flow-on effects from, needing a driver's license for certain jobs, certain classes of license, etc., that you might want to upgrade to, certain jobs that require just a regular car class one license. If you're barred from driving for a year or however long, or you've got certain conditions attached to your license that mean you can't do that job, then that's going to be such a huge penalty that you might not have thought of when you made that impulsive decision to drive all that time ago. So not to sound like an old person, but yeah, just be very careful and just think about the consequences of things. Yeah, that sounds like quite an old person thing to say. All right, I'm just going to finish up with the last few minutes and talk about further about what criminal prosecutions and what they look like for youths under 18 years old, and even young people 18 to 25 years old. So the youth court exists, and the youth court governs, I believe 14, I should check this, my memory isn't so flash. I don't practice in the youth court, my colleague does, who actually would have been excellent to interview for this episode. However, so yeah, I do have a limited knowledge of the youth court itself, apart from what I know from speaking with my colleague. However, I understand it is from 14 years old to 17 years old. And this is where Oranga Tamariki rights, powers, youth rights, etc., come into play quite heavily, I understand as well. And there are powers for, powers for the process to be a little bit different to the mainstream district adult court. So I believe there are family group conferences involved quite a lot with that, and the language is quite different, and it's more about looking after the child

0: but also keeping the community safe and the other principles that underlie our criminal system. Maybe just to finish off with, I can talk about, the once you're turned 18 and you're charged with a crime, what that looks like. At least in Wellington, we have a specialist court in Porirua called the Porirua Young Adults List, which is a specialist court that young people can be transferred into from anyone aging from 18 to, I believe, 25 years old, recognising that people at this age are often vulnerable, susceptible to impulsive decisions, and their frontal lobe of their brain neurologically hasn't fully developed, and so they're still young, and they're still making decisions that reflect that. So that's a really great system for people that offend or live in Porirua in Wellington, and I understand that some of the other courts sort of follow suit, district courts, at least in my opinion, acknowledging that that's what would happen if the circumstances were slightly different and that the offending occurred in Porirua, or the child, young person rather, is lives in Porirua. So that's a bit about that. The district court, something I would talk about for young people here is a program called Diversion. So this is a program offered by police. It's has to be consensual. The police have to agree to this being appropriate case by case. But it's a program essentially where the police will offer a plan and they'll agree with the person being charged with the offending. The person has to accept responsibility for what they have done, the offending, and they also have to have a plan to make it right and come up with a plan to make things better or make sure that it won't happen again. And that's a way to sort of try to not get people into the courts, a way to sort of deal with the churn for first-time young offenders, minor crimes, minor offending, and you come out with no criminal record, because the plan, if agreed to and completed by policed satisfaction, will be the outcome is that the charge is withdrawn. So that's a great program when that can work well. The other outcome is a discharge without conviction, where you seek the court to, as a sentencing outcome, after you've pleaded guilty, discharge you with imposing no conviction. Alrighty, that brings us to the end of this episode. I would encourage anyone listening who wants further information to check out the resources I mentioned earlier, which is the Community Law Manual and the Youth Law Branch of the Community Law Manual, which are online. Kia ora, and thank you for listening to this episode. Tune in for next episode, ideally. I think it will be next month, so tune in then. Ka kite.
1: I would rather spend my time sitting here watching paint dry.
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3: Alternative Jewish Voices, Shema Kolenu, is a collective of anti-Zionist Jews from the far north to Dunedin. 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

Kia ora and welcome to Wellington Access Radio's Public Talks Hour. And today we are listening to a talk that was presented as part of the Common Material exhibition at City Gallery. This talk was

0: held on the 7th of June, 2026, and is titled Regenerating Te Whanganui a Tara Wellington, a panel talk presented by Kowtow. This talk went over an hour, so we're splitting it into two parts, and you can hear part two next week. For now, enjoy part one.
1: Kia ora koutou, te whānau, no mai, hari mai, and welcome to the panel on regenerating te whanganui a tara. Namaste, mera ram sanaina hei. Kia ora, I am your host this afternoon. My name is Sanaina, and I have these beautiful, wonderful minds, brilliant minds next to me today as we're going to be talking about the challenges and the questions that we want to raise when we look at the future of te whanganui a tara. To my left, we have the wonderful Emma from Koutou. Emma has over 25 years in fashion, joining a small team at Koutou in 2013, to now co-leading an internationally recognised brand as managing director. Now, one of my favourite things that I found out about Emma was that Koutou made the decision in 2022 to make sure that their best-selling leggings in 2020 that contained plastic, they took off the shelves because they wanted to look at the value of making sure that all of their fashion was sustainable and had a genuine care for the environment. Today, we get to hear more about their innovative biochar, which I'm really excited to learn about how we can actually have our clothes be gifted back into the soil and closing that entire circle. We also have, to my right, I'm going to introduce you to Dr. Huhana Smith from Te Whiri Whetau at Massey. Huhana is a visual artist and researcher who seamlessly weaves mataronga Māori, climate change and regeneration into her mahi. Her current work looks at coastal restoration and regeneration, recognising the value of Indigenous knowledge and science, which we can see that a lot of institutions do not know how to do that yet. We also have Dr. Danielle Shanahan, the CE of Zealandia. Danielle is leading a 500-year vision to restore Wellington back to life. You may have seen her recent article in Newsroom illustrating how the vision that she is looking forward to is under threat because of mining and also more landfill that is coming closer to what New Zealand may look like. So Danielle is not only simultaneously looking 500 years ahead, she's trying to change what is happening right now. Last but not least, we do have Tom Koppelman. Now, Tom is here from Coffee Outdoors. You might have seen the store here in Te Whanganui a Tara. He and co-founder Siobhan have called Wellington home for the past 12 years. In late 2022, they opened a specialty outdoor store with a very personal touch. They created a space for Wellingtonians to connect, to go outside and be with the environment. Whether that's popping in for a coffee, joining them for one of their events, or striking up conversation up in the hills. Now, what is amazing about all of these people here is that they're not only just waiting for other people to solve the problems, they're coming together through their research and biochar, their business, their innovations, to make sure that we are all together as part of a community looking at the future of Aotearoa. They are people who are not afraid to be honest, and they're going to share with us all today their journey on what they hope for the future of our city. Now, as you can see, we're all beautifully dressed in Koutou today. So I'm going to start the questions and the kōrero towards Emma this afternoon. Koutou, right from its creation, has always talked and emphasised the importance of clothing doing no harm and becoming circular. Emma, can you speak more to this idea and what it actually looks like when clothing reaches the end of its life?
2: Kia ora, thank you. Welcome everyone, so great to see everyone here. Well, unfortunately, we kind of all know what happens with clothing at the end of its usable life, most of it. It goes into landfill.

thing that doesn't really go away, I've actually got a stat about this, which these stats can be horrific, but sometimes you just need to, you need to understand the problem to then work on solutions. So the average garment, we're not talking about a Koto garment, we're just talking generally,

0: Really good. Like, how are you guys doing that? Yeah, that's okay.
1: Wow. And you mentioned Youth Voice and like talk to some of the things as to why it's so important, but why is it something that we should really centralize and prioritize and like invest in? Because there's some debate about how much we include like youth in our like political decision making, or and like how much do we act on their activism, you know what I mean? And like I think there's a lot that youth can offer, but what makes you want to platform a youth voice?
2: 100% of the future. Like, young people are 100% of the future, and there's no way to ignore that or downplay that. The young people who are living today are going to be the politicians of tomorrow, the Steve Jobs of tomorrow,
1: It's you, by the way.
2: the people who are creating change in their communities. They're already doing that now, in fact. And I think when young people are involved in decision making, whether that's at a small scale or a large scale, you create opportunities for more unique ideas, diverse perspectives. Often they have fresh solutions, stuff that's based on latest technology or trends, or they have knowledge of what's going on right now in the innovation world. And so drawing on their perspectives is a really valuable thing to do.
1: I think it's really eloquently put, and I think that's super important and super accurate on so many levels. They are 100% of the future, for sure. They have context and skills and knowledge of now and what is happening now, and we need to include that. I think you include that really well in your like the four platforms that you can invite people to submit under. I think that like to invite people to write on innovation is a really that's a really empowering topic. There's so many things that I think we could innovate. That's amazing. That's so cool. I'm definitely keen to keep chatting to you about Queer Happy because I think that sounds like a long-term growing platform. I'm really excited to see how that goes.
2: Thank you.
1: Is that the only hat that you wear, or do you wear multiple hats?
2: I wear multiple hats. In fact, if I was wearing all the hats right now, it would be up on the ceiling,
1: Excellent.
2: go like over through the roof.
1: Excellent. Have you seen, or do you know the book Bartholomew Cubbins? It's by Dr.
2: No,
1: Seuss.
2: I don't.
1: It's a book, it's quite a sweet book, but it's about like, he's got a feather in his hat, and then like every time he takes his hat off or he loses the hat, he gets another hat with a bigger feather. You know what I mean? And like by the end of the book, he's like he's got the craziest feather hat that the king wants his hat because he's like jealous. But I love that as a metaphor of like gaining experience and growing over time, and like yeah, doing lots of different passion projects.
0: Especially you are 16 and you're just doing all that. But imagine if you're 13, man. I mean, when you're 30 years old, what you will get, you know?
1: Yeah, absolutely. With
0: Like,
1: double the amount of time that
0: wow.
1: you've already got now. Like you've
2: Double the
1: already
2: amount of feathers.
1: Yeah, absolutely. And
0: Triple?
1: you've already maximized the time that you've had. I think like that's only going to keep going. That's amazing. So what are some other hats that you wear?
2: So, I wear many, many hats. We can talk about some of them or all of them. I currently run co-executive director at Gen Z Aotearoa,
1: Awesome.
2: Which is basically a network for rangatahi and their youth operator organisations to connect and grow and collaborate through a few different projects, like specific projects that we're doing. There's one called Koha for Kaupapa, which is a funding database that young people can go and look for funding opportunities to get money to do their ideas.
1: Does that kind of match project to philanthropist kind of
2: Yes,
1: vibe? Okay,
2: that sort of
1: cool.
2: thing. That's
1: Cool.
2: the end vision.
1: Wow.
2: At the moment, it's just a database that is a whole list of everything you could apply as a young person, everything you could apply for as a young person.
1: Wow, that's a super important resource to know
2: Very.
1: where to apply your energy because so many of those funds are like you're not a legal entity or you're like
2: Exactly.
1: which ones are open to youth, I think is
2: Yep.
1: really important to consolidate.
2: Yeah. So we have all those filters like you have
1: Great.
2: to be a legal entity or it's a personal application or you
1: It's
2: can
1: on
2: apply under a
1: waste or
2: fund holder.
1: whatever.
2: Exactly. Yes. So that's one of our kaupapa that we're currently working on.
1: Koha for Kaupapa.
2: Koha for
1: That's
2: Kaupapa.
1: a great name.
2: Yes, that's one of our co-executive directors, Aditi, came up with that. She's awesome.
1: Excellent.
2: So Koha for Kaupapa, we are currently working with the one person organization called Events for Students,
1: Okay.
2: which is a Instagram page that basically puts up opportunities for young people, and it's just like a weekly updated thing. We are I don't know if you call it acquiring, because we're not like a business or anything, but...
0: Yeah.

0: recruiting.
1: We're bringing that organisation under Gen Z Aotearoa so that we can use the resources that we have to keep updating that. And again, sort of a database situation where you can just find opportunities to do stuff.
0: I love that you get your connecting and consolidating the community resources, because that's one of the hardest things in this space.
1: Yes, absolutely.
2: Yeah, I just have a question.
1: Yeah.
2: How did you learn, like, the how to apply, where to apply? Like, how did you get those information? Like, where did you go first?
1: Mm. Where did I go first? Well, I think it's not about what you know, it's about who you know. And so if you have friends, which I did, who were involved in these sort of things, my journey, like my advocacy or change maker journey, as some people refer to it as, started with Create Happy.
0: Mm.
1: And from there, when I had an approval impact almost, people were like, oh, how cool, you do this, and I'm going to introduce you to this person, and then this person. And then when I go and apply for things, then I have something to show from what I've done.
0: You've got that base foundation to build on.
1: Yeah.
0: That's fascinating. I think that's so well played on your behalf, in terms of like building it in the first place, and then also having the initiative to keep growing it, and then also share it around. Because I think, like, it sounds like it's kind of gained enough momentum that you've met collaborators in the space that can help you grow either your expertise or connect with other opportunities.
1: Yeah,
0: that's awesome.
1: Mm.
0: Would you want to expand more on some of the stepping stones or tools or tricks that you've used along the way to help grow your platform and your momentum?
1: Yeah. Something we do at Create Happy, from a leadership perspective, something we do at Create Happy is every year we have a whole new cohort of editors.
0: Okay.
1: So no editorial board is the same. Sometimes we have editorial mentors, editors who stay on for a year or two. But the idea is that young people both get the chance to step up and lead in whatever capacity they may want to, but also it doesn't tie anyone into those leadership positions. So in a year's time, we can say, hey, your time is up as a leader at Create Happy, and maybe they've just taken on a new job, and they're like, oh, phew, that's great, because I actually don't have capacity for it anymore. So not being tied to a leadership position forevermore, which I often see young people experiencing in the youth space.
0: Mm-hmm. Kind of like almost burdened with that leadership and not being able to move
1: out of it.
0: Yeah. That's interesting. That's really interesting. I like that model that, like, everyone gets an opportunity for a year, like, make the most of that opportunity, and then either other things. I think that's great for the participants. I think that's also great from an organization perspective, because then you get new voices and new priorities and new insight.
1: And it's not to say that they have to leave Create Happy altogether. Mm. They can just
0: transition to another role.
1: Or exactly, they could do social media for us, or they could help with editorial mentoring. There's no limit to what they can do, really. It's just about being able to move and be flexible in that role.
0: I think that's a fascinating example of like not burning the bridges, you know, like maintaining those relationships and including those relationships over time and growing those relationships. And I think that's a great example of how that can help grow everyone's mutual interests.
1: It also means that there isn't, like, one person isn't the all knowledge holder, and you're not going to the same person every time and you're like, oh, I have a question, what's the social media password? Because, like, three other people can answer that question because they've had experience doing it.
0: Yeah.
1: So when you share knowledge, you create more power amongst you. And if you continue to move people along in that sharing of knowledge and bring new people in, you can have a much better time of leading an organization.
0: I think that's fascinating. That's so articulate too. I think, like, through that kind of network model, you avoid a key man risk where, like, if that person is removed, then, like, major issue, you know what I mean? You're more resilient as a result, that everyone knows or has access to the information and can connect to that. They're part of that networking community. Mm.
2: I have a question.
0: Yeah, that's awesome.
2: What challenges that you face during, like, doing that? This program,
1: burnout.
0: absolutely. I think that for me, it's just part of the process.
1: Unfortunately, it shouldn't be. But
0: I think that's interesting that there's ways to do it without burnout being a part of the process. But it is.
1: I would love to talk to someone who has not experienced burnout while building.

0: that I really want to find that person and speak to them.
1: I think this is an interesting situation in New Zealand where, like, you can get opportunities and grow opportunities quite quickly, and then you can gain experience and professional development quite quickly, but I suppose that comes at the cost of you having to wear lots of hats and be the person to juggle lots of different projects and to kind of consolidate all of that experience over time. And I can see how sustaining that over time, there's a lot of people who've been working a lot, and burnout is a real part of it, especially in terms of like youth work or climate work or environmental advocacy,
0: things with a emotional heavy emotional baggage.
1: Absolutely.
0: Yeah, burnout is like 100% going to happen at some point if you're not safeguarded in your organization or being paid or like all of these different aspects. And if you add up all those aspects, it's just costly for you or your organization. Like, you can't actually have everything to prevent burnout all the time, which is unfortunate because if we could, we would.
2: You'll feel like you're running.
0: Running, no stopping. Yeah, exactly.
1: I think that's fascinating. Like, the work is so much bigger than the worker. So, like, run towards the bits that you actually want to do, you know, like prioritize in that workload, because we can't do all of it ourselves.
0: No, unfortunately. I would love to be able to do that.
1: Yeah. Sounds like you are doing a lot of it by yourself.
2: I feel sometimes it's hard to watch someone doing your work. Like, it's just like, I can't. It's good to have this skill and like let people do what they can do and show their thing in their personality. But yes, it's hard to just like watch. I know.
1: Absolutely. Like, sharing and delegating that workload and collaborating that workload is a delicate art form in itself. Would you have any tips or tricks on collaborating with others and growing that platform? Because it sounds like you've scaled really quickly, Ehua.
0: Yeah. Well, pretty quickly. I think learning how to delegate, like you just said, like, delegation is key, especially when you're perceived as the top authority in an organization, even though I am young, I have been and am younger than a lot of the writers that I'm working with.
1: By like 20 years at least.
0: So the power dynamic is really different for me, but it is so important to learn how to communicate and delegate to people if you're in a position of power. And also learning how to just be friends with someone and, like, build the relationship and make sure that they know that you trust them and they also trust you back.
1: Mm.
2: Yeah.
1: That's really well put. Mm-hmm. Absolutely. I think actively maintaining those relationships and building them is a really, really important part of it.
0: It's been so key to create happy. Mm-hmm. I think if we didn't have the community, and when I say community, I don't just mean, oh, we have like a network of like 50 young people and they're all connected.
1: 80 people on Facebook.
0: Woo! Like, community means friendships and collaboration and relationships. And we meet, the leadership team meets once a year in person, and we try to go to as many in-person events as possible, because when you're collaborating online, it makes things a whole lot harder. But community is built on active trust. So
1: I think you bring up such a fascinating point. Like, I think social media and online tools can help support this, but you can't do it exclusively on that. You need the face-to-face time. You need the shared experiences together and that building.
0: You need the laughs
1: time.
0: And the memories. Absolutely. And the, like, bad karaoke sessions to build the relationships.
1: I don't think there are bad karaoke sessions. Only good karaoke sessions.
0: You haven't been at Create Happy Karaoke Sessions, then.
1: It's the spirit in which you do it that counts, I think. Whether or not you hit the notes is secondary.
0: See, Last year we played blind karaoke where you sit in front of the screen and then they play the music and then you have to like remember the lyrics.
1: Okay. Do you know the song ahead of time?
0: No. You have to guess it. Oh, horrendous. I did not get a single song. They played like 7 of them.
1: I'd be useless.
0: I was.
2: I'm imagining myself doing karaoke, but not blind. Oh, with open eyes and reading lyrics like
1: I think if I was blind or if I could see, I'd have the same result, you know? It'd be equally, not enough songs. That's fascinating. But yeah, I fully agree that, like, it's all of those times and all of those memories that, like, helps to build the team to do the work that you guys are trying to do. Because otherwise, like, I think there's a lot of people who are trying to apply their agency by themselves or, like, don't know which lever to pull to apply their agency. But I think one of the key

0: Key messages I've learned is that we don't have to do it all ourselves. Like, we can link in with groups who are doing this mahi, who find collaborators, find friends in the space, learn from the people around you. Like, there's ways that we can navigate this together.
1: And try not to reinvent the wheel as well. Like, if there are groups that are already doing what you want to do, sometimes you just gotta join that organization and run with that, or create something new and exciting if that's what you want to do, if you want to build something. But, like, replicating what's already been done is never going to be that effective. Yeah. And unless you have a different angle that you're going at it, or a different vision, or a different why. Yeah, which is what we see often in climate spaces, is that, especially youth climate spaces, that people just are reinventing everything that's been done before for so many years.
0: Mm-hmm.
1: And that's amazing, because that means there's heaps of passion and energy behind it, which is great. But... Mm-hmm. Often you're just replicating the efforts of many people across the motu, across time.
0: I think you hit on another really important thing. We're like if we acknowledge where, like, which wheels we've already built, then we don't need to keep reinventing those wheels. I think there's opportunity to collaborate and join the people who are already doing that mahi. And then for, like, youth and climate projects where funding is really strapped and really tight, I think it can help ease those competition pressures, because if we're doing the same thing, we can collaborate and pool our resources rather than having to compete for the same resources and get a smaller piece of the pie to do the same projects.
1: Yeah.
0: I think that's a big issue in New Zealand and Wellington, is that, like, even if we are doing the same mahi, we're kind of, like, in a competitive mindset. And it's like, we need to collaborate here.
1: Exactly.
0: I think it's so true.
1: Collaboration is key. You can't get anywhere without other people supporting you and guiding you.
0: Kilda. I would fully agree.
1: Yeah.
0: I would fully agree.
2: I just want to ask something else. If you look at your journey from where you started and then now...
1: Mm.
2: I know you're growing, like, a lot. Yes.
0: Full steam ahead.
2: Yeah. How will you describe this journey in, like, short way?
0: The word exponential comes to mind.
1: Exponential. Just mental, like, insane. But in a good way.
0: Just so fast.
1: So fast, and kind of breathtaking and wonderful and terrifying at the same time.
2: I can't imagine, like, because you are young and you're doing all that. I don't know. I'm not sure. Do you feel like you grow up more, like, faster than, you know, other kids who is not doing as you're doing right now?
1: See, I often get this question, is like, how old are you? And then when I say 16, people are like, I thought you were like 25.
0: Yeah.
1: I'm unfortunately not 25, and I do not have three kids, contrary to popular belief.
0: How often does that come up?
1: Very often. Extremely often. You would not believe it.
0: Wow.
1: Yeah. The oldest I've ever gotten was 35.
0: Wow.
1: Yeah.
0: Wow.
1: Ask me how many kids I had. I think, like, that's a big where assumption. My husband was. Yeah.
0: Big assumption. I wouldn't immediately go to, are you on your way to pick up your one of three kids? Like, how does that even come up? I think you do look much older than you are, though. I think that's true.
1: I do. I think I always say this to people. It's about the context which you meet me in, right? Like, I often am doing all of this, like, quite corporate and formal. I'm doing things in a corporate and formal way.
0: I think you're doing leadership in a lot of ways.
1: But often people meet me and I'm wearing a suit and I, like, and had my makeup on and, like, I'm like, oh, hi, how are you? Nice to meet you. And I'm, like, shaking hands, and people don't often see young people in these positions, so they're like, oh, that she can't be 16. There's no way.
0: She's finished uni already. Like,
1: but I've put myself in those situations, so even though I may look older and often act older than I actually am, it's about context. I don't always act like I'm 40 years old.
0: You're allowed to be a teenager for sure, and you're allowed to get to 25. As you get older.
2: Yeah. How are you finding a time for doing that? Because college is, like, until 3 and you finish, like, you go back home.

0: you change, you eat.
1: I don't go to school.
0: Yeah, you don't go
1: no,
0: to school.
1: No, I don't go to school.
2: It frees up a lot of time.
0: Yeah, it does. Yes. I was like, I was literally like stressing out, yeah, and then you find this stuff.
2: I was like, there's not enough hours in the day here.
1: Yeah, so I don't go to school. I do correspondence school. Not that I do much of it, but I'm enrolled in correspondence school. Just hope my teachers aren't watching this.
2: I think you're learning the lessons where you want to learn the lessons.
1: Yes, I totally am. I am where I want to be in 5 years right now.
2: Great. That's why people think you're 25.
1: I've created the spaces that I want to be in, and I've done that intentionally so that I'm living my dream right now. And I don't think that school is actually going to advance that dream much further than where I already am. So I don't put a lot of my energy towards it. It's still an important thing. I don't not know how to count or anything. But, you know, there's real world school, and that is what I'm doing. It's like budgeting and writing proposal documents.
2: Any of that.
1: And it doesn't, exactly. This is the stuff I'm going to have to know, like, for the rest of my
2: world
1: life.
2: Real skills. I mean,
0: are we engaging kids to go to school?
2: Exactly. Well, I think that's a really amazing example of, like, choosing the lessons that you want to learn. Mm-hmm. And we were also speaking earlier about the, I guess, the difference between, like, academics and work experience. And yeah, there's value to be learned in both spaces, absolutely.
1: For sure.
2: And I think a lot of it is field dependent as well. Like, what you want to do with your time depends kind of which pathway you want to take and which skill sets you want to learn. But I think there's a lot to be learned from the workplace, from the people around you and the collaborators.
1: And just because you may prefer work experience over academics, or academics over work experience, or whatever, doesn't mean that you, like, are any less valid for that.
2: Absolutely. Like, work is work.
1: Exactly. We need academics in this world. We need people who are on the ground doing the mahi. We need the strategic thinkers. We need the dreamers, the vision people. We need the people doing youth work. We need the teachers, the supermarket staff. Like,
2: the healthcare.
1: Exactly. Everyone and everything you could ever think of has a place in this world at some point.
2: Absolutely.
1: So there's no reason to be worried about, oh, I don't have my NCA level 3, or I'm not in school. Like, that's okay, because you can actually create change with what you've got.
2: Absolutely.
1: And the best example of that would be Create Happy and what I've done. Like, I left school when I was had just turned 14, and like pushed Create Happy into the world.
2: That's amazing.
1: And so I was able to do that because I wasn't in school and I wasn't constricted by 6 hours a day of stuff that I could do in 1 hour.
2: I really want to acknowledge your intentionality and your effort and, like, your drive and vision, because I think you've been able to, like, you've been able to see how to create happy, and then not only the vision, but how to actually action it and propel it and grow it and use that as opportunities to get more experience elsewhere.
0: And take the risk to leave school and very bravely doing that.
2: And the bravery straight up to enter into all of these spaces. Like, it sounds like you're competing in rooms that where you would be the youngest by a significant margin. Actually, speaking of, it was great to see you at the Wellington Climate Leaders Hui. But, in all of those spaces.
1: I'm often in every single day, actually, like, over the last couple of weeks, I've been in spaces where I'm the youngest in the room. I've been in spaces where I'm the only woman in the room. And spaces where I'm the only dropout out of high school in the room, definitely. But it's important that you put yourself in those spaces, because once you're there, then other people can see you in those spaces and think, hey, maybe I could do that too.
2: Absolutely.
1: And then when that second person is in the room, that's when
2: change happens.
1: Exactly.
2: I fully agree with that.
1: Yeah.
2: And, I just really want to acknowledge how you've put yourself into those situations and, like, really intentionally. And also how you've, like, learned the lessons and allowed them to cross-pollinate in different areas of your life, you know, like, learn lessons in this area that help this area as well, and kind of grow towards what you're actually interested in and, like, where you want to prioritize your effort. And I think there's so much information out there, but knowing what's important to you and how to piece the information into wider meaning and then further action, I think, is a really important skill set to have. And it sounds like you've clocked onto that really early on. I think, you're just going to keep growing this the more time you

0: guy, I think. I think that's an amazing skill set to have.
1: Mm. Yeah.
0: Absolutely.
1: Should we ask about the future? What your plan? Where are you taking all that? What is your goal?
2: So I can talk maybe about Gen Z Aotearoa and where we're taking that, because that's got a pretty big vision at the moment. So Gen Z Aotearoa aims to become the largest youth network in Aotearoa that connects all of the young people and their youth operating organisations together, brings them into a room together at least once a year.
0: It's crazy how many people are not in the same room.
2: Baffles me. Like, the amount of change that we could create if we were just in the same room, just for like 3 hours even.
0: Absolutely.
2: Insane.
0: Yeah. I fully.
2: Yeah. So the goal there is to bring young people into the room, connect them with people who are doing similar things, and build roadmaps for collaboration that creates the National Youth Organizations Network.
0: I think you're well on your way to designing that, especially Create Happy as a foundation, and then all of the wider databases that you get, all of the youth engaged organizations in Aotearoa. You guys are really consolidating resources here.
2: I think the distinction between what we're doing and what's been done before is that we have been in the trenches as youth, running youth organisations. We know what it's like not to have funding. We know what it's like not to have the resources. We know what it's like not to have people supporting you. We know what it's like not to be able to get into those rooms that we were just talking about.
0: And how to forge it out of blood, sweat and tears.
2: Exactly. And so we know how to get young people to the places they want to be. And we have the connections to do that. The next step for Gen Z Aotearoa is to create a youth talent agency that basically represents young people for speaking opportunities, engagement and consultation, advising to organisations, media opportunities, things like this. Organisations come to us and say, hey, we're looking for a young person to help us with a specific project. Do you have anyone? And we say, yes, we have 5 people. Yeah. And then we represent that young person through those stages so that they're safe and safeguarded and protected and feel empowered in that position and also being paid.
0: Yes. I love that platform to connect projects to funding and to other opportunities, to connect skill sets to opportunities or further training or the community of people who are already doing that. Like, that's an amazing, amazing platform. And also to safeguard them through that process as well so that they get paid and they're not exploited and their time is acknowledged, all of that.
2: I see young people doing advising and consulting for organisations all the time for free or for a $50 Prezi card. And it's just not sustainable. Like, you wouldn't do that to someone who's 25 years old.
0: Yeah, or any other consultant.
2: At all. So why would you do it to a young person?
0: I think there's so much scope to include young people in all the systems that we build and include their expertise, include their perspective.
2: It's so important.
0: There's so many reasons why it's important. And I think you've done an amazing job to articulate why we should platform a youth voice and all the ways that you currently are platforming youth voice. I think big tautoko for your mahi e hua. That's awesome.
2: Thank you.
0: We've got way more topics than we've got time for on the podcast, so I think we're quickly running towards the end of our time here. There's many other questions I'd love to chat to you about, and we'd love to have you back on the podcast, especially as Create Happy Media keeps growing, and Gen Zero keeps growing, and all of the projects keep growing. I think I only see them keeping growing the more that you build them and the more that you collaborate and interlink all of those youth to all of those projects. Saying all the best for your mahi, e hua.
2: We'd
0: be keen to keep in touch for sure.
1: Of course. We like to end the podcast with the question of what is your message to youth people? To all youth who's listening to us now.
2: To all youth. Know that your voice is your most important asset and your voice belongs to you and no one can ever take that away. And if you are using your voice for good and using it to create change, you're going to go far in life.
1: Lovely.
0: That's
1: beautiful.
0: Wise beyond your age in a lot of ways, I think.

0: It's been fascinating to talk to you on a lot of different levels.
1: Thank you. Absolutely.
0: Thank you so much for your time. And definitely keen to find another time to quarter further about all of these topics. I feel like this is just the tip of the iceberg.
1: All six pages of your notes.
0: Absolutely. Yeah, exactly. More notes to come. Absolutely.
2: Yeah, we have one more thing. Mm-hmm. That's a traditional thing we do in the West Baroja. The last guest left a question for you.
1: Mm-hmm.
2: And then you'll get the opportunity to write a question for our next guest. You answer the question and then we'll see. So the question is, what is one highlight from your life and why?
0: It sounds like there were many. This is a big question.
1: One highlight from my life and why? Just life so far, just anything at all.
0: You can relate it to your work if you'd like to do that, or anything.
1: Just anything, just highlight of
2: everything. Or your highlight of the week.
1: Of the week. I think it's really hard to sum up a highlight of my life thus far.
0: Sounds like it's been a really interesting highlight reel so far.
1: It has been a highlight reel. It also has been a low light reel. There's been many, many low lights.
0: Absolutely.
1: Along the way. So I feel like...
0: And when there's highlights and low lights at the same time, those are...
1: highlights and low lights and mid lights.
0: All of the lights.
1: And the lights are just like going different places. Yeah.
0: And all of the time.
1: So it's hard to sum up.
2: What did you celebrate last time?
1: This week?
2: Last celebration that you had?
1: Oh, last celebration I had.
0: That's an interesting question. Last celebration.
1: Probably my youngest brother's birthday.
0: Excellent. I can see how you'd celebrate that.
1: Yeah, that was probably the last celebration.
2: Can we consider this as your highlight?
1: The highlight of my life was my 7-year-old brother's birthday.
0: Yeah, he's stoked to listen to that on the podcast. When he hears that, he's going to be so stoked.
1: Yeah. He's going to be like, yeah, as it should be.
0: Well, it sounds like there's been a lot of highlights, and long may that continue. Mm. We'd be keen to hear how they go as they come through. Mm. Thank you so much for your time. Mm.
1: Kia ora. Thank you for having me.
2: That was lovely. Thank you for coming.
0: And for our listeners, we'd be interested to hear what you

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Ahoy there, it is Iris. And you're listening to Cigarettes Will Kill You on Wellington Access Radio 106.1 FM. Good afternoon. I am going to change things up a bit for this episode. I went on Pinky's show yesterday. It's called Sunday Sads. 6 till 7 every Sunday on the same station as you are listening to right now. And it was like one of my favorite things about it was that she had like lots of like different little segments and they change a bit. And I always have the same two segments apart from the music. Like I introduce myself and then I do the three things better than a smoke. And then I play the music and talk a bit between the songs. And then I have my dad joke at the end and then, you know, we leave. But I was thinking that today we could do an album instead. We're going to listen to Love Is Taking Over Me by Arthur Russell, one of my favorite albums, and we're going to listen to it chronologically, obviously. We're definitely not going to be able to listen to the whole thing because it is an hour and 3 minutes long. But, yeah, I suggest that as soon as this finishes, if you can, listen to the rest of the listen to the rest of the album because it's really good. That song was Close My Eyes by Arthur Russell, which is a nice little chilled one. Yeah. All right. So the first new segment that I'm going to do is what's hot and what's not. Now, as you should know, if you don't, I am 17, and 17-year-old girls, I feel like, are fairly opinionated. So this is part of that. Yeah. But yes, this is Iris's What's Hot and What's Not of Monday, 26th of May, 2025. Okay, what is hot? Big bangles, long, comforting showers, driving. Like, as in the act of driving, like how fun driving is. Salads with halloumi in them, and portable chargers. I feel like that all makes sense, right? Not hot. Ignorant men, obviously. Uncomfortable shoes. Those stupid stickers that are for like sticking on fake nails, but I feel like they never work and it's just so much plastic. Grumpy bus drivers and the current government. Boom. Yeah, so those are Iris's what's hot and what's not. What's not? Oh, that sounds like snot. I think I'm going to have to rename that. Anyway, yes. So I will be letting you listen to the music now. And I'll see you in the middle of the show for another segment and then at the end. But yeah. Now we're going to listen to Goodbye Old Paint by Arthur Russell. So enjoy.

0: life, it was really only through books and magazines that I could get some pop astrology. And then over time, I've delved deeper and deeper and taken it more and more seriously. I still don't run my life by astrology, but I do find it fascinating, and I think it's one of the universe's great self-organizing organisms and systems.
1: Well, as you say, that it was the symbology that interests you. So what do you mean by that?
0: I think symbology, or symbols and glyphs and basically patterns and mandalas and glyphs that mean so many things with a simple picture.
1: So the symbols are the
0: archetypes.
1: The archetypes, like the animals that are attached, or the animals or people, combinations of people that are attached to the different constellations.
0: That's right. The archetypes that mean many, many things, and they're very, very deep. And as we evolve as human beings and species, so does our consciousness, and we go deeper and deeper into what astrology stands for, which is a key to the way that the universe operates, if you will, a self-organizing system. I've got a quote I wanted to read by Marcus Aurelius, and he says, "Ever consider the universe as one living being with one material substance and one spirit. Contemplate the fundamental causes, stripped of all disguise. Consider well the nature of things, distinguishing between matter, cause, and purpose."
1: So this is this sort of a very holistic way of looking at the world, at the universe.
0: There's many ways you can use astrology. You can look at it in a macro and a very much a micro level as well. And on a macro level, yes, there's ages and periods of time that span several hundred or even a thousand years. And then there's people's birth charts, which are very particular to a specific moment in time when astrologers say that the soul enters the physical form.
1: So backtracking a little bit, astrology is the study of stars, but it's of the symbology attached to different constellations.
0: It began, I guess, if you want of a better word, as a pagan form of understanding rhythms of life and when to plant and when to sow. So it's about timing, essentially.
1: And, of course, in Aotearoa, the stars have been very significant in the Pacific as a navigation tool.
0: That's right.
1: And that they are one thing. Whatever else is happening in the world, the stars are there.
0: That's right. They're comforting. And they also help with planting as well. So for kai, food gathering, when to fish, when to travel, all sorts of things.
1: So well, I suppose for much longer than modern science, the stars were there as a guide for people's lives.
0: That's right.
1: And we are in the Western world, we're sort of familiar with the Western, we say Western, but it actually the zodiac is what it's Roman?
0: It's an ecliptic. It's an ecliptic in the sky that is when we look at it on a screen or a piece of paper, it's a 2D picture of a 3D phenomenon. So it's the way that the zodiacal belt with the star clusters, they are reference points in our solar system, and they are a piece of real estate that we use to geometrically pinpoint our predictions and our understanding of as above, so below.
1: And so there's the Western zodiac, but there's also the Chinese zodiac.
0: Yes.
1: Same stars, different attribution.
0: I'm not so au fait with the Chinese zodiac. They use five elements. The Western zodiac uses four. They use a different set of animals, and they've got a different story that centres around Buddha. Mm-hmm. So, but what I would mention is that the Indian or Vedic astrology is even more ancient than the Western astrology from out of Sumeria, according to what I understand. And they use something called the sidereal zodiac, which is the fixed stars, and the Western zodiac is called the tropical zodiac, which moves at a precession, and it's now around about 26 degrees ahead of where the Vedic constellations are.
1: Okay.

0: People attribute to these constellations different characteristics. So tell us a little bit more about that.
1: Yeah,
0: how
1: so,
0: that works.
1: So sort of zooming back out, you've got the 12 zodiacal symbols, starting with Aries, which represents the autumn equinox or spring in the northern hemisphere. And then it basically, like a clock face, then you go up to the summer solstice, which would be Leo, and then which would go up to Cancer, 22nd of June or 21st of June, which is the opposite of our winter solstice, which was 2 days ago.
0: Mm-hmm.
1: So longest night, shortest day. And then we go around to the fall, the autumnal equinox, which is in the sign of Libra, and then down to Capricorn, which is winter solstice in the northern hemisphere.
0: And so using these different zodiacal symbols, people would make predictions about what was going to happen or to understand what was happening now?
1: Well, both. The eclipses were used a lot, from what I understand, for making more sweeping and extreme predictions about fall of the emperors or kings. And quite often the king or emperor would put a temporary person in their place so nothing occurred to them physically. And we can see with what's going on in world events, when we know about these eclipse cycles that come through, and that certain things happen in our world that are foretold or potentially foretold, such as wars, famines, extreme weather, earthquakes and things like that. And so we also, you know, we have the moon cycle that we all are quite familiar with. Even if you don't understand astrology, you understand what a full moon and a new moon is. And the way that the moon controls the tides. So there's a scientific gravitational astronomical event going on that we can physically see. But that can also pertain to people's behaviour, and that's where the word lunatic comes from. And I think if you talk to anyone in the, police, fire, ambulance department, that they would correlate that when there is a full moon, things tend to escalate a little bit more than usual.
0: So, I understand that the moon seasons make sense,
1: yeah.
0: In part because they are tied closer to Earth, and you know, we know the moon affects tides, and in the seasons, new moon, like the different phases of the moon, they're observable to us. But how can stars that are hundreds and thousands of miles away, how can they have any impact on us, on our small rock?
1: Yeah, good question. And I think if you look at case studies, people's natal charts, do a reading for someone, talk to someone, that there is some intelligence in the development over the many years that astrology has been into existence, both at a soul level and at a psychological level and a physical level to a certain extent. There's many laws to rule physical attributes, certain signs rule certain parts of the body, certain placements in a natal chart will infer potential to have those attributes. Now, I want to make an important point that a person's natal chart is not their fate. They still have what's called free will. And that there is only potential. It's like ingredients in a cake, that they are there, but you have to make the cake and bake the cake and have the right conditions for the cake to be successful and enjoyable.
0: So that's going back to something you said right at the beginning, is that you look at what's happening on the astrological, your astrological charts, but you don't see it as a deterministic.
1: No.
0: Thing at all.
1: No. It's like a Swiss watch. You know, some planets move very quickly and they're what's called the outer planets, and that's Uranus, Neptune and Pluto. And they are very slow moving. Pluto takes 186 years to go around your natal chart. So you'll never have a Pluto return.

0: Saturn, on the other hand, takes 29.5 years, so you will have a Saturn return. And it's often when those, from Saturn outwards, those planets hit certain aspects of your inner chart, which is the slower, the faster moving planets, the more personal, rather than the more the generational. That's when things can start. You can start seeing things happening in your outer life that you might be feeling in your inner world.
1: So you're arguing, just as the moon affects the tides of the sea, so does the movement of the planets in your particular constellation, birth constellation, affect...
0: It's not really an argument. It's more of a belief with some rational thought where you observe and measure. And so you would do some astrological research.
1: So it's a logical sort of thing, like that just as the moon affects the tides, then it's not disproven, or it's not illogical to think that the planets might affect.
0: Yeah, it's a cause and effect. Every cause has an effect, which is one of Isaac Newton. I think it's his third law. You know, what goes up must come down, black and white, yin and yang, masculine, feminine. So there's always a polarity. So when things happen, often, you know, if you are angry, it attracts more anger, for example. So, again, it's timing, and some things take a long time to work through. And it's cool, you know, it's like, as I said, it's like a Swiss watch. And I think if you can understand the way that astrology works, you start to get a deeper understanding of your own subconscious life, and then your consciousness expands because of that.
1: Oh, it's a tool. Well, I want to talk more about that idea of astrology as a tool in people's lives. And I thought it would be impossible to find any astrologically themed songs, but Rick came into the studio with two songs that he said, look, these are do. And this one is from Roy Ayers, and it's called Virgo Red.

0: And that's Roy Ayers with Virgo Red from the early 70s. 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And I'm talking to Rick Lindsay about a topic that was made very popular in the 70s, astrology. And like it, love it, believe it, or don't believe in it, astrology is very significant in a lot of people's lives and has been part of human history for literally thousands of years. With me, Rick Lindsay, who has been making a study of it for something more than 35 years, you said, Rick.
1: Yeah, would be now. Yeah, and I'm a child of the 70s, so, of my time.
0: Right. We were talking before about, astrology, the logic of astrology and the science of astrology. But you wouldn't say it's just a science, it's also an art, because there's a big interpretive factor in it.
1: Absolutely. And, like getting back to your question before, what makes up astrology, I've talked about the way the zodiac is set up, from Aries as the first sign and Pisces as the 12th and final sign. Then we have the elements.
0: And so the zodiac, of course, is those constellations, the 12 constellations.
1: Yep. And the ecliptic.
0: So what's the difference between those 12 constellations and the ecliptic?
1: The ecliptic is the real estate, is the band that they sit in around the Earth and the Sun.
0: In relation to the Earth and the Sun.
1: Yeah.
0: Okay.
1: It's a location point. Yeah. A conveyor belt, if you will.
0: Well, I was really interested to read that the Pilates, which is in the
1: sign of Taurus,
0: the Taurus constellation, is called an open star cluster. So the Pilates is sometimes referred to as the Seven Sisters, mm-hmm. although in Maori cosmology, that's understanding of the universe, they count it as sometimes seven, sometimes nine stars, but there are actually over a thousand. There are thousands of stars in this constellation. It's just what we can see from Earth, because of course what we can see from Earth is
1: And the brightest star in that constellation is called Aldebaran, and that is the Eye of Taurus.
0: In the Western.
1: Astronomy.
0: In astronomy,
1: yeah.
0: Okay.
1: The Japanese call it Subaru.
0: Right, so Subaru, like the car.
1: That's right. If you look at the symbol, it's the seven stars of the symbol of Subaru.
0: Ah, and it is apparently one of the nearest, the Pilates or Matariki, which is the Maori name for it, is one of the nearest star clusters to Earth. And each of the stars that are marked over the Matariki period has a specific significance, whether it's remembering those who have died, or family, or being grateful for food and the resources of the world. And I think it's really cool. That did you know that Matariki, which is now a public holiday, is the first public holiday in the world based on an indigenous celestial chart?
1: I did not, and celestial, I'm surprised that's so. Although, so you're talking about indigenous as in the indigenous
0: Maori
1: population. Right.
0: Yep. And, because, of course, we do know that there are other events. Christmas
1: Easter.
0: Was the Christmas, Easter, Diwali. There's a lot of different New Year festivals around the world. But this one is the first that's actually based on the celestial calendar of an indigenous community, which I think is very cool.
1: Mm.
0: So, but looking at the astrology from the zodiac, the Western zodiac charts, it's been something that's been a big part of people's lives, as I said, for thousands of years. But at different periods, it's been particularly significant. I understand the English court used to have a court astrologer.
1: So did Ronald Reagan.
0: Really? I did not know that.
1: Oh, yeah. Big time. Yeah. Princess Diana.
0: was into astrology as well, followed astrology. Well, I mean, look.
1: No law against it. Well, there used to be when the Christian Church came to power, they wanted to suppress that sort of knowledge. And that's really when astrology kind of had its
0: became
1: start,
0: controversial.
1: Kind of, yes, yeah, yeah.
0: Up till then, it wasn't controversial at all.
1: It was actually revered. Every royal house and every emperor had a court of astrologers, and they were very highly placed in society and listened to very carefully and taken very seriously. So, yeah.
0: And these days we have political analysts instead.
1: Yeah. Hey, look, everything's everything, as they say, but I think if you think you're part of the universe, then it's hard to dislike what astrology can teach you.
0: Okay, so tell us about some of the things that you found astrology's taught you.
1: Yeah, great question. Without wanting to sound reverent, I do think astrology is my religion. And I was brought up Anglican, and I enjoyed going to church, and I enjoyed going and singing and going to Sunday school. But at some point, astrology really grabbed me and took hold of me. And I think it's because it's with you every minute that you live. It's always changing, and I just think it's incredibly clever the way the universe can communicate with you if you're open to it. And it's a real comfort because, you know, sometimes life is difficult. So I think to answer your question, astrology has been a great soothing for me in my life to help me A, understand who I am, B, understand my relationship to other people, and see the way the world can change and ebbs and flows and how it affects me or affects everyone.
0: So you could say, well, that's what religions do, is they provide you a framework and guidelines for your life. So in what way does astrology provide those sort of guidelines, moral or ethical guidelines? Or is that something you supply?
1: I think it's really all to do with the law of karma. You reap what you sow. You know, I don't know a lot about the world's religions, but I know something about most of them. And I think all of them, well, it depends who you're talking to and what experience you've had. But I think in general, they are there to do more good than bad. I'd like to think so anyway. And I know that's not everyone's experience, unfortunately. But what I love about astrology is it's so personal, because the second your umbilical cord is cut, you are a child of the universe, brought down to earth. And everyone can have that story if they choose to not accept it, but be open to it. And it's very clever. And like I said, it just keeps evolving. And as you evolve, so does your chart. It's a dynamic, self-organizing system. And it's not static. So it doesn't mean that if you're born into a family or a situation or anything that you can't use your free will. But when you use your free will, you can also use astrology to help augment the right time to do things, when to hold back, understand your challenges, accept that some things are just going to be hard in that area of your life, and also celebrate the gifts that you've been given as well. And that can be seen in the chart too.
0: Well, I notice you're not pushing the strong line that I have heard before, that astrology is a science, because I mean, it's been recognised as a pseudoscience since the 18th century, which is saying that it's statements, it's beliefs. You early on said you saw it more as belief and practices, but not trying to argue that it is the same as the scientific method, but there is a logic to it.
1: Well, it's funny you should say since the 1800s, you know, that's when

0: the scientific revolution occurred, and that's when everything really to be taken seriously had to be measured. And, you know, with quantum physics, it's very hard to measure things sometimes. And that is a science, physics. And, you know, one atom can be changed one side of the world and have an effect in another part of the world. And some things, I don't think our evolution and our the way we can understand the universe is where it needs to be to fully grasp the genius of what astrology is. For me, astrology is, yes, you have to be open to it and believe it to a certain extent, otherwise you just dismiss it and think it's not true, and that's okay. I'm not asking you to believe it, but I think it's good to not look at a newspaper or a magazine pop astrology article and think, well, that's a load of rubbish, because you can't make sweeping generalizations for every person on the planet. But like I said before, every person has a natal chart that is specifically for them.
1: Okay, tell us a bit more about natal charts.
0: Yeah, so obviously to be here on planet Earth, you need to be born into it. And you're born in a certain part of the world at a certain date, and most importantly, at a certain time. And so what we can do, and with the power of technology and computers, we don't have to spend 2 hours doing a handwritten chart, but we can pop some information into an app or a software program, and we can get an accurate reading of what the energy was the moment your soul came into the physical world. And that, for skilled astrologers, that can reveal quite a lot of information. I tend to think that a lot of people who are sceptical about things like astrology, where things can't always be measured, and that they can only be felt or they can only be understood on a subconscious or archetypal level, they might have a lot of the element of air in their chart. So a lot of their life is spent in their head, and they find it difficult to understand things that can only be felt or are there but not easily grasped. So, yeah, I mean, one of the biggest astrological studies that was ever done was the Galarquins, which were a French couple. They were scientists, they were research scientists, and they were skeptics of astrology. And so they went, okay, let's have a look at what's called the Mars effect. And it's fully documented. And they looked at several thousand natal charts of prominent sports people, and they got a correlation that the planet Mars was prominent in their charts in a certain part of the chart, which would either be the first or the 12th house. And that those people seem to excel at physical activity. And the planet Mars rules physical activity. Yeah. So that's just one example of looking at things from a macro level and honing down and getting some statistical information and feedback in a scientific kind of way. Yeah.
1: Scientific as in looking at the evidence.
0: Statistical research.
1: And then making conclusions.
0: Well, there's correlations.
1: Yeah, making correlations from it.
0: Yeah.
1: And what about the more woo-woo aspects of horoscopes and astrology? Is that how do you deal with that? Because you're saying that if people don't want to follow it, that's totally up to them. It doesn't bother you in the slightest. Whereas other people seem to be true believers and get quite upset if you don't believe what they believe.
0: Oh, look, I think I'm a person who lets live and let live, you know. If it helps your life, it gives you some comfort, if you have fun with it, if you have find your tribe, you know, there's no harm in that. I think when people get zealous about it, then I might push back. You know, I don't think about it every second of the day. I don't turn left because I should turn right because something else tells me to. I live on planet Earth. I have to deal with things that every other person has to deal with, you know. Things are hard, things are easy, the car's not starting, whatever. But I think what I'm seeing now is with the prolification of communication in the age of, you know, of Aquarius that we're entering into, and with the amount of information that can be sent around the world at a touch of a button, that there's a lot of information out there that people are grasping onto. And some of it's relevant and some of it maybe not so much. But like I said, if people are having fun and they're learning about their inner world and making sense of this place called planet Earth,

0: that we find ourselves in, then I don't see any harm in that.
1: Well, that was a pretty relaxed attitude to have. Well, I'm going to, before I start, let's have some more music.
0: Yeah.
1: Tell us about this one, Astrology Poisoning.
0: Yeah, so this is a bit of a wry track from a female artist out of the States. I think she's from Seattle. Her name's Avalon Emerson. She's an electronic music artist. She's a Scorpio. And I think if you know what a Scorpio rolls like, then you'll understand the lyrics of the song.

And that was Avalon Emerson and The Charm with Astrology Poisoning. 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

0: conversations with interesting people doing interesting things in Wellington. And I'm talking to Rick Lindsay about astrology, which is, would it be fair to say it's a bit of a passion of yours, Rick?
1: Yeah, I'm addicted. Absolutely addicted. I've tried to sort of dismiss it and kind of walk away from it, but I think it's within me. I think I was born to love it, and I do love it, and I find great comfort and joy in it, and I enjoy talking to people about it and introducing them to it and letting them discover it. It's pretty cool.
0: What I find quite interesting is that while you are, for you, you believe in astrology and see it as being an important part of your life and your belief system, you mentioned that you it gives you a way of seeing the world and also yourself, but you are very relaxed about it. You're not trying to say, or you must believe this, or you're not even particularly defensive about it, which is quite. Some of the people I know who are into astrology is, oh, you're a Virgo, this must be how you are, or you're a Taurus, this explains how you are. And I always thought that was a little bit facile. And that's really just a simplistic way of looking at it.
1: Yeah. Funny you should say you're a Virgo. I am a Virgo. That's my sun sign. And they talk about the big three. So you've got your sun, your moon, and your ascendant. And that's where the point on the eastern horizon, so sunrise, the moment you're born. Even if you're born at midnight, you still have a sunrise point in your natal chart because the sun is rising somewhere around the world, even if you're born at 1 a.m. So, my ascendant is Pisces. So this sort of gets me to, you know, I guess a bit of a 101 of how do you look at a natal chart and how do you infer some information about when you were born and the time you were born. And so the rising sign, that's why the time of birth is very crucial, because that's actually what's called the chart ruler, or the helmsman of the boat, if you will.
0: Well, how does the Northern Hemisphere, Southern Hemisphere thing work? Because Western astrology, which is one of the longest continuous astrological systems still in use, is what comes from you mentioned.
1: Sumeria,
0: Mesopotamia area, went to ancient Greece, Rome, and to the Islamic world before getting to Central and Western Europe. But that's Northern Hemisphere.
1: I don't think anyone was living in Gondwana land back then. I could be wrong. I don't know for 100% sure, but I think it was just mammals and birds down there.
0: The first Australians were there. Go back 60,000 years.
1: Yeah, and they definitely have a constellation belief system for sure.
0: Yeah.
1: I'm not so au fait with that, but they were also definitely looking at the stars. I'll just quickly read a quote from Carl Jung, if I will.
0: Okay.
1: He says, as we all know, science began with the stars and mankind discovered in them the dominance of the unconscious, the gods, as well as the curious psychological qualities of the zodiac, a complete projected theory of human character. Carl Jung, Psychology and Alchemy.
0: That is very interesting.
1: I was sort of anticipating you might say, well, how does the zodiac work in the Southern Hemisphere when the seasons are different? I think, you know, if you took away the agricultural part of astrology, then everything else is pertainable. I think, yeah, definitely, you know, our seasons are different. So I think if you're looking at crop farming based on astrology, you'd want to flip it for the Southern Hemisphere.
0: Or pay attention to Indigenous knowledge, Māori and First Australian knowledge of based on their understanding.
1: Yeah, that's a geolocal kind of information, and that's why place of birth also plays a very big important into looking at your natal chart.
0: Mm-hmm. So if you wanted to find out more about astrology, where would you go? I mean, of course, there is the internet, but as we all know, the internet has has as much misinformation as it has information. So if you're in Wellington and you are interested in astrology, where do you go?
1: Yeah, so I'm part of what's called the Wellington Astrology Collective, and we can be found through Facebook and Instagram, and we meet on

0: the last Sunday of every month at the Newtown Community Centre for 3 or 4 hours, I think 1 o'clock till 4 o'clock, and we have a guest speaker every month, and it's $10 to be part of that, and that just helps pay for the people that come in and talk. So if you're interested in learning more or being in a supportive space where you can ask questions with people that are on a similar journey to myself, then please get in touch and come along. If you would like to just do your own reading at home, I totally recommend a website called astro.com that was created by a computer scientist in, I think, 1991, a guy called Lois Trendel, and that's based out of Zurich, Switzerland, and that has all sorts of free information. It has all sorts of calculators, different charts, and it has a lot of interesting articles that are posted every week. And it's a lot of fun, and I don't think you'd ever get bored of it if you're interested in astrology. So that's free, and that's an amazing resource.
1: Right. And so even though astrology has sort of, since the end of the 19th century and the rise of the Western scientific method, astrology has been sort of cast aside as a pseudoscience, it is important to recognise that in a lot of the world, it's still regarded as one of the things that people used for guiding their lives, and that it was before the 19th century regarded as quite a respectable area of study.
0: Yeah, I think.
1: Do you think that's sort of coming back for some people?
0: I definitely think it's going through a renaissance. I just think as people are becoming more interested in themselves and therefore their place in the world and their community and in relation to one another, I think astrology is on the rise because it's evolving at a fast rate. And you can attribute that to the three outer planets that have all just moved signs recently. And there's a lot of change going on at the moment.
1: Tell me more.
0: So Pluto moved into Aquarius about a year ago. And then maybe 3 or 4 or 5 months ago, both Neptune and then Uranus changed signs. And they changed into what's called the masculine sign. So Pluto into Aries, Neptune into, Pluto into Aquarius, Neptune into Aries, and Uranus into Gemini. So they're all expecting themselves in a healthy way, sextiles and trines. And
1: so this is all related to these bigger cycles.
0: Correct, yeah.
1: These much bigger cycles.
0: That's right, political, geopolitical. There's a lot of geopolitics changing at the moment.
1: But also astronomical.
0: Yes, as I said before, as above, so below. So that's really just a reflection of what's happening down on Earth. Is you could attribute the timing of these events to the movements of the planets.
1: All right, so we should have got into this part earlier, but the difference between astronomy and astrology. So astronomy is the science of the movement of planets and constellations and stars. Astrology is the interpretation of that movement according to its own set of logical
0: rules. I think before there was a division, I think they were both connected strongly. I mean, astronomy, yes, it's the science or the study of movement of celestial bodies. And astrology incorporates, that's really what astrology is, brought down to earth.
1: Okay, so we've got just a couple more minutes left for the show. How would you like to finish?
0: I'd like to quickly mention there's also an amazing podcast called The Astrology Podcast. That's very, very good, and there's over 400 episodes to go back and listen to, and they're all signposted. So if you're interested in any particular aspect, please go and check The Astrology Podcast out, astro.com and the Wellington Astrology Collective, just to remind everyone if they didn't catch that before. But I'd just like to say thanks very much for having me on the show. It's been a lot of fun. When I met you at a dinner, you confessed to being somewhat of a skeptic.
1: Oh, I still am.
0: Yeah, and that's great. I mean, these are the conversations that need to happen. We don't want to always be preaching to the converted or the choir, as they say. So thanks very much for having me on. Yeah, I'd just like to say, you know, don't stop being inquisitive. If you are interested in astrology, there's a myriad of ways to learn about it.

0: there's courses you can do, schools you can attend, but don't be afraid to talk about it. It's a breathing, living system that is very, very intelligent.
1: And you don't have to buy the whole hog.
0: One bite at a time. You know, as they say, Rome wasn't built in a day, but some of it was.
1: Okay. Well, thank you very much, Rick, for coming in and sharing your interest in astrology and some aspects of it that I had not known at all. So it really is very interesting. And if someone is interested, you mentioned before, they should check out the Facebook page.
0: Wellington Astrology Collective.
1: Which meets?
0: The last Sunday of every month.
1: In?
0: The Newtown Community Centre.
1: In the Newtown Community Centre. If you want to explore what astrology might mean for you, or just find out and ask some of those tricky questions.
0: And find your tribe.
1: You could possibly find your tribe. So, and on you've been listening to B-Side Stories on Wellington Access Radio. 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And do tune in at 5 o'clock every weekday, because we have Simon Howard with the Art Zone on Mondays and John McDonald's with Hut News on Thursdays, In the Neighbourhood on Fridays. I must admit I have forgotten what happens on Wednesdays. But, of course, on Tuesdays you've got B-Side Stories. So, ka kite anō, that's all from me. I will probably be back next Tuesday, if not me, Trish Givens. It's been a pleasure to have you on the show, Rick.
0: Thanks, Victoria.
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3: Kia ora, my name is Amelia Kirkness and I am a Pōneke-based writer and university student. You can find my work in publications like Starling, Salient, The Spinoff and, of course, Bad Apple. And I am one of the editors of Symposia, a new online journal for emerging Aotearoa poets. This poem is called Portrait of a Sad Girl, and it was originally written for the Bad Apple Framed event, focusing on poetry based on art. I wrote it while I was going through a depressive episode living with my parents and watching a lot of art restoration videos. If you're an expert in that field, please excuse my creative liberties and factual inaccuracies. Portrait of a Sad Girl. You know, there's only so much parting and ornate chokers and lace blouses one can do before the wannabe vampire act finally starts to get old, and you run out of wine-red lipstick to leave on half-drunk cups of black tea. You degrade in the sunlight that cascades through the window of your childhood bedroom, at which passers-by glance and shudder when the haunted painting girl's eyes suddenly move. But then the conservator arrives, tutting, brow furrowed, head shaking, but never at you. Rather, at the cracking facade and broken glass, or the longing glances and growing layers of dust. Such mistreated artifact, history unceremonial, heirloom unloved. When the conservator says, I could fix her, they mean it and they know what they're in for, specialised task where they challenge for a master ready to polish their skills upon me. And so the process can begin. Careful untacking from broken frame and support, beholding me in all the intimacy of the ungloveness necessary to preserve sensation while observing every crack, each missing flick and discoloured patch, cataloguing flaws with loving and sad eyes, they make a plan. First, flattening down of decaying canvas with heat press and expensive specialist tools, pressing gossamer down to reinforce my spine before applying new backing to align the broken parts, and then relieving me of my darkened varnish, all oxidized and dirt-pervaded to reveal lost subtleties beneath grime and discoloration. Brighter pigments, cleaner lines and a pink cast to the lips, the details of my pearls and a light in the eyes for them to imagine.

0: is only theirs after being so long lost to time. Filling in the cracks with palette knife kisses, cold upon skin and over too quick, and retouching with tiny pinpricks of archival quality paint, all reversible, in the blank gaps where prior attempts at shoddy repair failed to honour sacred artist's intent. Fresh varnish to finish, leaving me cool and glossed and shining, and they've done it. All the long hours of gazing into my withered, weepy eyes, fixating upon the discoloured cream and blush of fragmented cheeks and carefully mixing the precise shade of sky upon the day of immortalization, finally paid off, mitigating all needs of closeness as they have done all they can do. I am framed again, structurally sound, and the conservator can look at me for once without consciousness of damage and the work to be done. But somehow now it is worse. Finished job zoned. And I know that someday my process will be retold as a case study in obscure restoration technique, and I'll be gathering dust on a new wall. They've saved me. Now the conservator can send me on my way.
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0: 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Each episode you'll hear more about the work we do and the community we are building. Haki roto, haki waho, haki roto, haki waho. Nau mai ngā hua, nau mai ngā pai, nau mai kia nui, kia hāwere ai. Welcome all things that have grown, welcome all things that are good. May they be plentiful and abundant.
1: Kia whanau, here we are, Tuesday night, and tonight's show. Oh, kia ora, it's Jackie here.
2: And Kaiser.
1: Welcome to the show. Tonight's show is all about rest, kind of. It's also about resistance. It's about rest and resistance. Ha! It's about both. We have just wrapped our Sparkle Bomb project last week, and we are landing today, this evening, in the beautiful moment of Matariki time. In a world that tells us to keep moving, to keep making, to keep pushing, Matariki invites us to stop, to look up at the stars, to breathe in the fresh air, and to remember our loved ones, our whenua, our way forward for the new year. At Homegrown, we believe that rest is not laziness. It is how we return to ourselves. It's how we return to each other. Our health is our wealth, and taking time out can be really special. Trisha Hersey, she's the founder of the NAP Ministry, gave us the words to name it. Rest is resistance. It's a radical act of refusing to be defined by what we produce. To learn more about this, you can check out thenapministry.com. We love this. It's a cool-as way of framing it. And here in Aotearoa, Matariki has always known this. Long before productivity culture had a name, the maramataka held space for pauses, for remembering those we've loved and lost, for planting intentions, for gathering as whānau under the winter stars as the new year rises. So this Matariki,

We honour the pause and we celebrate the new year, rising with this beautiful waiata from Rhea Hall, Te Whānau Manihira, and the harmonic resonators, Manawatea a Matariki.

0: Kia ora. Oh, manawatia, matariki, those beautiful voices. We are just getting back used to recording again and, you know, pushing all the buttons. But thank you for that gorgeous track. So, Sparkle Bomb, this is the project update. We had our final Sparkle Bomber workshop on June the 11th, last Thursday. What an incredible 5 weeks. So much sparkly art created, so many beautiful connections, so much learning, growth and general awesomeness.
1: Our final workshop was all about celebrating and reflection. We started with some movement, then drawing, writing and collage, reflecting on our time together. Some creative messages and pictures for artists and past home ground creators. Others wrote poems full of all Sparkle Bomb feels. People then took the time to finish off mahi from previous weeks or start something new. A few made
0: ukitangi.
1: Thank you. Others picked up where they left off. The arvo was spent reflecting on everything we'd felt and experienced throughout Sparkle Bomb, sharing donuts and homemade carrot cake.
0: Woo!
1: And then each of us took a turn on our home ground style throne, ripping our crowns, sashes and whatever makes us feel proud and powerful to receive the Sparkle Bomb certificate and take home a photo. Every single one of us acknowledged for the queens we are. Words from the crew said it all. Love and dignity, magically sparkly, always the people, us. Sparkly creative art, laughter, connection, wisdom, what I needed, new connection. It's bright, it's vibrant, and exudes life and magic. Everyone letting their spark shine.

Yeah, over the last 5 weeks, we've had 12 wahine take part, with around 15 community friends and whānau members dropping in throughout our sessions. Two dogs, including a three-legged chihuahua and a puppy called Bonnie, and a three incredibly passionate, storytelling, sparkling, out of this

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0: malele te aloha te aliki ka he kamata tātou pura kalame ke tuko tuko ki tamana ki la haele ke haka pai e mai tātou pura kalame te pote nei ni oi kua kamata e lapa kunia lavan tātou talanonga tātou pura kalame ke tāte he hulu.
1: Yeah, I have a to hooky. Yeah, to go to Tokelau. It's any time. Kai Momoko Hitato Hitato Tapokina. 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

Ladies and gentlemen, welcome back to Niche Burger on Wellington Access Radio 106.1 FM. That was Alone Again by Gilbert O'Sullivan. Unfortunately, Silas is off gallivanting across the South Island right now, I suspect, getting ready to record Barn Song Part 2. So it is just your lovely host, Theo, with you tonight. A bit of a quieter one. Nothing really to showcase in terms of stuff tonight. I came quite unprepared. I've been hanging out with my mum. She's in Wellington for the week, and it felt a little bit disingenuous to go off to my room and scroll through Bandcamp or Instagram to find a new artist. So I figured I would showcase and just reiterate a few things that I know are happening. I spent most of the day sleeping. Had a really big nap to get to 10 o'clock because it felt like time was going really slowly. Yeah, it's been good stuff all around. So, as we all know, President by Zafado, our great friends who came on the show last week, God, I missed them already, that's coming out on July 3rd. They just filmed the music video for that a couple of days ago, and it's shaping up to be really good. I really like that they chose to actually film it, or part of it at least, outside of the Beehive. I haven't had the chance to check it out yet, but that's going to be something I do when I get home tonight. Also, Her Dead Bride and The Word Is Against You, and I suspect the rest of the Twilight, not the Twilight Brands, the Glasshead Record Bands and Bad Tab have released their recordings of their Glasshead Record Show performance on their band camps, respectively. So we'll be playing a little bit more of that tonight. I also noticed, because I was looking at the Her Dead Bride page, that they've released the demo for Daytona Navarra, which was one of the songs that me and Silas sat in on some of the early recordings for, as I've told you guys a million times over. I can't wait for that song to come out officially, but for now, here is the demo. 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

That was Daytona Navarro, the demo by Her Dead Bride. I think the only thing they've changed from the demos that we heard and we have access to in that version is that LeBron put a fuckload of reverb on his voice. Sounds like he's kind of speaking like this a little bit, really. Far away from the mic. Which is pretty cool. I fuck with that. I'm looking at their little blurb now because I haven't actually checked the Her Dead Bride page. I've been on Bronny's a lot, but never on the Her Dead Bride page. Her Dead Bride is a Wellington-based band blending raw energy, distortion, and emotion inspired by Radiohead, Duster, and Tidal Fight. Formed in 2025, the four-piece is working towards a debut single in September 2026. Sorry, I got lost in my thoughts for a second there. I've been trying to rack my brains this whole time because at the Glasshead show, for the third song they played Like a Ritual, and I didn't know what that song was at the time. It's this one. I'll just play a little snippet of it. This one. It sounds a bit like that. And I was like, I recognize that song, but what the fuck is it? And it turns out it's a Tidal Fight song. Pretty damn cool. I guess the writing should have been on the wall when I saw Theo Glizzy posting, different Theo, by the way, posting his pickup of the Tidal Fight same album, I believe it was, live in the Glasshead Records group chat. I have a couple other things to showcase because we're running low on content for this section. I figured I would just shout out the Image Gig Guide. Before now, I haven't really been a big user of it, but I arrived early to

the studio today. I arrived at 9:45. Show starts at 10, so I've got 15 minutes to sit around and be quiet. I didn't realize that they gave out image gig guides that support you. You can hear me unfolding right now. The image gig guide just for free in the

0: just pulling it back to vocab again. But yeah, and tautoko ngā kōrua snowy, where it does give you the opportunity to delve in more and research some of these words that we haven't got the Māori context for yet. And yeah, the whakakiki a kete of te reo Māori.
1: And even, and this is depending on your relationship with your learners and your learning buddies, ki te whakamahia e rātou tētai kupu Pākehā, it's a great time to go, ooh, I wonder what the Māori word for that is. So we find that out, and then it becomes a thing.
2: Cool. Moving on, this is from Lisa Mole. Lisa.
1: Kia ora, Lisa.
2: I just really don't want to pronounce the names wrong, you know. But anyway. Okay, I love your podcast. Kia ora. The English kupu activism has no direct translation in the Māori dictionary online. I wonder if this word, as it translates into te ao Māori, would be an interesting topic. A process of understanding for me in my life is to look at the etymological roots of words and to also look at definitions in other languages, especially te reo, to help me consider things in a different way, different to my assumptions. Anyway, just chucking that idea into the mix that you can take or leave.
1: No, how te whakapapa o te kupu activism?
2: To act in a different way? I don't know. Hekimikiminoa.
1: Oh, she talked about the etymology. Whakapapa o te kupu, we'll have to look that up.
2: I'm going to look that up right now.
1: Yeah, while you're looking it up, just quickly based on our last question and this question is when we start learning our language, and it's not a bad thing, it's just an awareness, he whakaaro Pākehā, te rapu I tētahi kupu e hāngai puana ki te kupu Pākehā, ne? We get stuck in that. And even as a translator myself, sometimes I will get stuck on a word and I will go looking for a word, whereas actually you're actually narrowed your sight on looking at translating the word instead of the concept. Whereas a very more Māori way of saying that might be something else.
3: Right.
1: You know, and so this is when, this is a clashing or a differing of mindsets, you know, whakaaro Māori, whakaaro Pākehā. And we do it all the time. And I think that's probably helped or is the reason for the reshaping, refocusing of kupu Māori. So back in te mana o te kupu, great ep, we talked about kaitiakitanga, what that means now and what that actually meant and what it should still mean as well. And we just recently talked about offering that actual scope of kaitiaki, actually, he kaitiaki, he tupua, he tanifa. Now they are the people who...
0: Papa.
1: Yeah, papa, or the people who manage environmental strategies, which isn't wrong. However, to go back to our kupu about finding the kupu for activism, horekau aku kupu.
2: Right? So hang on, can I just say, this is what the dictionary has. Activism, the policy or action of using vigorous campaigning to bring about political or social change.
1: Oh boy. Well, I just saw picture of my uncle Hone Harawira. What do you think, bro?
0: A couple of things, but I think firstly, you mentioned it around how we lose sight of the concept of the kupu, and we try and translate like the question is saying, a definitive translation for the word activism. I don't know what it is. I don't even know what it is in English. Trying to translate it into te reo Māori. So trying to, I suppose, understanding what activism is first and then putting the concept in behind it and then finding the translation behind that concept. The other part to it too is what you mentioned around how we get stuck on one word and we try and search for the translation, or even, you know, hanga te tahi kupu hau for a new word to us. And I think one thing I've been taught in the past was when we find ourselves in that situation,

0: trying to understand or trying to bring a Māori word in line with a Pākehā word, sometimes it's easier to just bring that level of English down to your actual level of te reo Māori.
1: Yeah, that's cool.
0: As opposed to trying to, find a translation word that fits the flash kupu, I suppose, for one of the better words. A lot of us, especially us, like we're in that medium of past just learning. We're not taumata yet, but we're scratching to get there.
2: Yeah.
0: So we heighten our expectations and grabbing some real flash as kupu Pākehā to try and whakamaori it.
1: Yep.
0: But we can't even understand what that kupu Pākehā is yet. Mm. So pull it down. Get the English word at your level, and then we find it a lot more easier to whakamaori with the same concept.
2: Yeah. I like
0: and
2: that.
0: And understands the whole
2: great Aotaki.
0: The whole line and what you're trying to put across.
1: Yeah, there. Pai.
2: Love that.
1: Anei, he kupu whakarite mo te activism, he manu tute. That's probably using our kupu whakarite maybe as close as getting to explaining what or one part of that kupu mean being. You know, manu tute is one that sits amongst he manu ka noho I te rārangi manu and sort of jabs them about, sort of roughs things up.
2: Provokes,
1: he manu tute.
2: Cool.
1: But at the end of it all, the other thing, now we're getting, these are my personal opinions.
0: The Taitokere?
1: Oh, no. Kohaurau. But what is activism in te ao Māori? What is that? What is activism in te ao Māori?
2: Could just being on the marae and simply in like a whaikōrero situation where people are throwing out their different thoughts on the, whatever the kaupapa is. Isn't that a form of activism?
1: Yeah, well, that's what I mean. In te ao Māori, why was Whina, kōre mo taku kuia, Whina, why was she praised and also challenged? Why was it? Because she spoke up for what she believed in. And because it went against the current of the time, it was an activist type of way. He whakaro noa. Should we be called activists? What makes an activist? Through what lens does it make our people, all those who like to speak up for righteousness, for things, me mga mea tika ngā mea pono, should they be called activists?
2: Mm.
1: Just challenging the whakaro.
2: Yeah.
0: So many times in that one sentence is like, and kia ora, this is just my take on it. It's about activating thought and action in a political world.
1: Yeah.
0: So that whole activating your people, activating your thoughts to become actions.
1: Poi.
2: Cool.
1: Hopefully, I like that. Lisa, that's activated some whakaro in your world. Tēnā koe.
2: Tēnā koe. Okay, cool. Moving on. And this is from Kayla.
1: Kayla.
2: What's the tikanga around separating photos of the living from the dead in your own kāinga? My nanny used to do this, and now I want to create a whakapapa tree wall with my kaumātua as the head, but I am worried that this isn't allowed.
1: Kia ora. You got any whakahua at home?
0: Interesting question, that one.
1: Mm-hmm.
0: Tuatahi, and probably goes back to a couple of episodes around what tikanga is, what your tikanga is at home, and how you run it. So, I suppose that's another section to it. In terms of mate, hanging mate and te hunga ora on the same wall, I feel, is where this question is going, in the whakapapa thing. It's not often seen, and, not in our households anyway, in our whānau households, where it seems to be like you walk into somebody's house, ko tētahi pakitara o te hunga mate, and ko tētahi atu, te hunga ora. And so, I don't know if it's a thing, but kia nei, that's their tikanga.

0: they're whare. You know, it's not like those of us who hang or who whakarākei our walls and our whare on the marae.
1: Mm.
0: You know, there isn't a hunga ora wall either.
2: No.
0: Why not? E aua. Te ganga anō. So the whole separation of that part is putting one, not higher or anything like that, but there is a sense of levels when it comes to remembrance of those who have passed on and those who are still with us. Hoi anō atu I tēnā, you know, we've got pictures of Bob Marley hanging in our kitchen too, you know, so ahakoa, he mate ia. We've got him hanging up I roto I te whare o te ora.
1: Yeah, yeah.
2: Right? Yeah, so, yeah.
0: Ki runga I te marae, e kā.
1: Yeah, yeah, yeah.
0: E kā.
1: Well, you know the old saying. You know the old saying, tembele full but ne hungry. A hungry man is an angry man.
0: Prophecies, bro.
1: Prophecies, I o matua man.
0: Yeah. Tei, e koe na tāku. I mean, I don't have any hang-ups on it, but yeah, just I think for one is just to be careful.
1: Yeah, yeah.
0: And be confident.
1: Mm-hmm. Nā, whakai ana, bro. I think kei tēnā. And then if you have your intention of your whare and your tikanga, kei a koe. And because I'm a bit like that too. And I've been to some whare, and all it is just their kaumātua. Right. Like heaps of them, kaumātua. And then I noticed, and I don't know if it's by design or by coincidence, that the ones of their mokopuna and living, they were on stands on the, you know, on the dresses.
0: Lentils, yeah.
1: But on the ones high up, just kaumātua from hundreds of years ago, down the hallway. And it was really impressive, actually. I was really taken back by that. And then I said, ko kito whare, eh, bro? And he goes, you should see the bedroom. And I was like, what? Went and saw the bedroom, and he's just got this big whakapapa chart. And I said, geez, I don't know how you sleep in this room, but you know, that's their tikanga.
2: Yeah.
1: And this person is well connected, a whakapapa person. So they feel at home with that and they feel connected to their kaumātua and their mate, even though they haven't met them. My nan, she has all of our tupuna hanging in her staircase.
2: Oh yeah.
1: And they climb up like this in order, of course. I myself, I have a photo of my tuakana who sits in my daughter's room, and I'm in that photo too. But we have a connection that's a photo. And then, yeah, we might have family photos and, people will go, there's only two more left alive in that photo. So kei a koe.
2: Yeah.
1: And your intention and where you want to practice that tikanga, kei a koe. Yeah.
2: I was actually just wanting to ask, like, yeah, what does one do when you have, like, a beautiful whānau portrait, but, like, say the koro that's in it or the nan that's in it passes away? Does that whole portrait need to be removed from the hunga ora wall and moved to the hunga mate?
1: Yeah. Mm-hmm.
2: But it can't because then it's got all these people who are alive in it.
1: Yeah. Maybe the compromise is you have a photo of that loved one, and if you are having a wall of remembrance or, you know, whakamaharatanga, that you just have a profile photo of them, you know, there, and then it shows, you know, the compromise or the difference, and you can leave that whānau one up.
2: Yeah.
1: You know, I think it's really how you position it, and because we sort of have a te ao Māori compass, we can walk into a whare and go, oh yeah, that's their wall. Don't print a t-shirt of them. Aratere te tikanga Māori.
2: Okay.
1: You know, if you think that, once again, kei tēnā, kei tēnō o rātou tikanga, e pai ana, but we were going to have a reunion of a tupuna of ours, and they wanted to make t-shirts, and we said, not if they're going to get washed with your undies. Yeah.
2: I think you've spoken about this before, but yeah, personally at my parents' whare, I arranged all of our whakahua there in a whakapapa wall, like this person, our friend Kayla, I think, is intending to do. We've got like the greats up there, then it goes down into my grandparents, and then us.
1: Yeah. Oh,

0: That's what I want to. I want to dream more of that, of like all these tupuna. But I just got to see how my household think about that. They get a bit freaked out.
1: But yeah, nah, like you guys said, kei a koe te tikanga.
0: Kei a koe te tikanga.
1: Your house, your rules.
0: Yeah, yeah. And if you, and the thing is, they say, here's the takeaway. If you decide on wanting to follow tikanga or observe tikanga, then yeah, ane, ko te mate ki te mate, ko te ora ki te ora. Kaua ki roto I te wharekai, or I te wā o te kai, you know. Yeah, based on if you are to consider these things. And, you know, even considering if they should be in the hallway. I know some people, they don't mind. Others, I'm like, oh, hallways are different, eh? Well, for me. Yeah.
1: I don't know. My hallway is like a gallery wall.
0: Oh, yeah. Always a gallery wall of art.
1: Art and photos.
0: Art and photos. Yeah, kei tēnā, kei tēnā.
1: Hey, actually, so just going back to the wharekai. What about photos, like, stuck on with magnets on the fridge?
0: Well, hey, even that.
1: I just realised. I've put your photos on our fridge.
0: We do that too. Aho koe, e ora ana.
1: Yeah.
0: But it's
1: but
0: a
1: it's
0: thing.
1: In the kitchen.
0: It's a thing, yeah.
1: The wharekai.
0: The kai, yeah. Kei tēnā, kei tēnā. I'm not going to go home and rush. I'm not going to rush home and take all the photos off.
1: Well, I'm thinking
0: our kids
1: about it
0: on holiday
1: now.
0: And all that. But I know, we know, yeah. But are you going to move Bob to the bedroom or?
2: Thinking about it, eh? This is cool having breakfast with him.
0: Yeah, exactly.
2: And another thing where you talked about, you know, we're in the same photo as someone who has passed. It just reminds me of the movie Coco.
1: Oh, yeah.
2: At the end of it, we weren't too sure about it, but the one who had passed had actually been folded.
0: Yeah.
2: It wasn't in the actual photo itself.
0: Yeah.
2: And I've seen my mum's done that in a few of her photos.
0: Yes,
2: that
0: her
2: wall too. Just being how, you know, we lost our father at a young age, or when we were young, he was young too.
0: Yeah.
2: But a lot of his photos, my mum's in them.
0: Yeah.
2: What she's actually done is she's just folded her out of it. With the whakarua, I'm still bringing in present, but she's not hanging on the wall next
0: to me as
2: such. So, yeah, I think so. That's another way to get around those sort of barriers, if you make it a barrier.
0: Yeah.
2: Keyword, if you make it a barrier.
0: Kia ora.
2: But whakapapa, I know we're... in terms of keeping whakapapa alive, it seems to be a thing these days.
0: Yeah.
2: And I've got a take on that. That's probably a whole other episode in itself. Hoi anō. Get the whakaorai, a tātou, tāo Māori, a tō tātou tuakiritanga is understanding our whakapapa, so encourage it. And, yeah, Kayla, have fun.
0: Yeah. And that's why I want to do it, so it's visual for my kids.
2: Mm, koia.
0: Yeah. So they've got a wall they can look at. And I think it's a healthy thing, before we move on, a healthy understanding of mate.
1: Cool, so I think we'll finish off with this one. It might be a quick answer, probably won't be. But this comes from...
0: No, Q is married.
1: Sorry, everybody.
2: Happily.
0: Is that purple apple?
1: Okay, this is from Stacey Amanda and... She says, kia ora, I just came across your podcast and am loving it. Ka pai. I've been looking for karakia kai that isn't centred around atua. Are you able to point me in the direction of a few? Ngā mihi.
0: If I maramana ki tau e rapuna, Amanda? Or Stacey
1: Amanda.
0: Ah, two first names, eh? Kia ora.
2: The dongs.
0: Yeah. Yeah, well, I think you have the kei a koe te mana ki te hanga I tō ake karakia.
1: Yes.
0: And we're talking about secular and non-secular, eh?
1: Mm-hmm.
0: And there are many karakia Māori as well that actually acknowledge the environment in which the food came from.
1: Mm-hmm.
0: Yeah. So, you know, you can thank the checkout lady, the plastic bag, and the trolley that brought your car.

0: that's a joke. But yeah, yeah, no, kei koe, kei koe te mana. Kei koe te mana, if that's where you want to put your intention, wherever that is, yeah.
1: Yeah. Nā, tautoko, I refer back to my son who's still at Kōanga now, you know, one of their karakia kai starts off with he kai, he kai, he kai, he. And then it wipes into who bought the kai, where the kai was harvested from, and finishes off with he kai, he kai, tātou e.
2: Cool.
1: I'm like, check, nothing in reference of, you know, usually.
2: No, etiratua.
1: Yeah, and it seems to be a past where it's where a lot of karakia kai is around whakapai the kai, hoi anō. We don't really give thanks to the hands that prepared the kai or something like that. And so I think you talked about acknowledging the tai au, no mai ngā hua o te wai, tai, You know, that there is a sense of acknowledging the hands that, you know, created the kai as such. Āko anō ngā asua, but, you know, the asua status hasn't really been acknowledged until the very end. You know, so it's easy for us to go, oh, whakapai e nau kai, e tātua whakapai e nau kai. And then, you know, just straight again, we've gone into
2: acknowledging
1: atua, which atua, aua, kai a koe. But then...
0: Te miki tāna rā rungo, te miki tāna rā rā roho, mai nei te pauka te kōtua, te miki te pauka roa.
1: And depending on who, you know, you listen to as well, you know, he's a, what do you call this, he's a collar wearer, wears a collar. And he talked about doing karakia before he had his milkshake. Had a milkshake, you know, and then and it's as karakia as pono is, to his atua, and then he enjoys it. And then there was a comment made about, do we even have to acknowledge and bringing karakia to having just a milkshake? And his response to it was around, you know, we don't have to wait for the big hakari to give thanks to what we're about to receive.
2: Right.
1: But again, you know, who are we giving their thanks to? In relation to the question. So I think it's probably a cool time to, hanga tētahi karakia that you feel cool with, that hangas to the tai au. I feel like that's the key there, for one, in terms of preparing the kai and, enjoying the fruits of its labour.
0: Kia ora.
2: One that we do at home is a very, very simple one that they do at my children's kōhungahunga and punereo. They do a lot, but this one, I like this one because it's real simple and I can remember it and it has an easy tune. But it just goes, no mai rā e ngā hua, hei o rā ngā tīnana, hei o rā ngā wairua, tēnā rā koutou katoa.
0: They not like us. They not like us. Nah.
1: Mama. Mama. Beautiful. Mama.
0: Mama.
1: Yeah. And then enjoy the kai.
2: It's easy. So it doesn't explicitly acknowledge atua. But yeah, just gives thanks and, you know, acknowledging that it's going to be something that's good for our wairua and tinana. And it has easy tune.
0: Yeah, pai.
2: That I can remember.
0: Yeah. Nā, he nui ngā āhinga kei a koe, Stacey. Look, for there may be already some, as we've exemplified here today, that have already been created. You can look for your own. And ultimately, it's based on intention. You know, I know of people that aren't familiar, comfortable with acknowledging deities, atua Māori, for their kai, and their pai ana, he māramatanga no tēnā. And then it should come down to another question is, does kai need to have a karakia? If it's already been transformed into an edible source. Okay. Well, ko huri ke te Māori. Ko huri ke te Māori. I think I'm feeling the Māori of this chair, hoi. But, he whakaroa no.
2: Does the chair have a Māori?

0: Te have a Māori or te hau. Te hau ko waiho mai nei e wai. Yeah. But no, e pai. And that's a it's an intention, eh? It's our intention, especially I think it's mentally and to sit and take a break to be grateful for what you're about to receive in terms of sustenance, in terms of koi.
1: Yeah.
0: Yeah, it's a good practice.
2: Pea whakaro in preparing the koi. So yes. Yeah, we talked about when the koi is ready, it's at the table, steam's coming off, we're ready to eat. Ka tai ka karakia. I'm just wondering if there's anyone out there who actually does karakia before actually preparing the koi.
1: Yeah.
2: We talk about it when we go aramatsuna, kaimoana, kuhi kuhi kai.
0: Hauhake.
2: Hauhake, era momo, tuatahi karakia. Yet when we pull it out of the fridge and in the kitchen, we put it on the bench and then tuatahi ka inui tātou.
0: Yeah, tika. Yeah,
2: he whakaro tērā.
1: Yeah, koi. Wow.
0: No, it is great awareness. And perhaps that's how, because there is still the open discussion about whether our tupuna had karakia over kai. However, we know for a fact that they did karakia in preparing and collecting kai. So, yeah.
1: Cool.
0: Aye. I got an uncle when he has a karakia before he has a piece of cake and then he takes his insulin. Just food for thought,
1: food for thought. Just food for thought.
2: Okay. Karakia no tēnā.
0: Karakia no tēnā. But no, e mihi ana, I think that brings us to an end for today, e hoa. Tamariki mā, mihi ana ki a koutou. Mihi ana ki a koutou I ngā pātai tukuna mai. Kia tukuna tonutia mai nei koutou pātai. I love hearing feedback from people when we meet them and they say, well, I really love the show. And I always say this, and they should know this, send us feedback, send us pātai, send us critical feedback, send us wero in terms of critical thinking, you know, challenging what we talk about. It's great. It's part of the ko koutou, ko mātou, ko tātou. It's great on feeding the conversation that we have here. So mihi ana kia koutou. Kia koe hoki, bro. Mihina kia koe.
2: Aye. Kia ora.
0: Kia tato anō.
2: Feel like I've reached the pinnacle of my life now.
0: Oh, how are you? You've made it there. They're pouring some wet concrete out there. Put your hands in there.
2: Only took 330 episodes. Oh. Māku e tuku mihi atu kia koutou taringa.
0: Ai, mihina.
2: Taringa, tōna I enei tau. Nō reira, e. Koina, yeah, send them feedback, send them whatever, and if need be, send them some more talent, so because all these seats are stuff's going down low, so.
1: Nah, not a bad idea.
0: Aye. Anei tā tātou, wai atei, tautoko I ngā kōrero mō tēnei rā, whakarongo mai.

0: think I'm going to get a letter next week saying, don't come Monday.
1: Nah, mihiana, Bri.
0: Yeah, mihiana, mihiana, kia koutou.
2: Thanks for jumping in last minute.
1: Hey, well, this was not planned.
2: not planned at all.
1: Yeah, nah, like I said, I've enjoyed watching what episodes I have watched. I dare say, you know, I'm not an avid watcher or listener. Hoi anō, the gems and the gold that comes out of these podcasts are, yeah, second to none. So,
0: yeah.
1: Mihi ana ki a kōrō, koutou hoki, ko taku tuakana.
0: Ai, tēnā koutou. We got someone just commenting on how they've watched a few episodes. And there's one of you asking what TikTok is.
2: Yeah.
0: 330.
2: That must have been like my first episode or something. I don't know.
0: Yeah, well, actually, and this is all in hindsight, we've grown with the kaupapa.
2: Yeah.
0: In terms of experience and maramatanga and mātauranga.
2: Well, I don't know. I'm sure people are out there going, geez, Erica's been on there for 4 or 5 years already and still can't talk to them.
0: Yeah, yeah, I like that. People still yelling at me going, oh my gosh, that's bad grammar. Oh my gosh, yeah. Oh my gosh, that's bad English.
2: Same here.
0: Oh well, 330 more, we might get No re re runga no I tērā whakaaro, e mihi ana ki a koutou kato, mā te wāhi ngaro tātou e manaaki, e tauwhiro, ai roto I ngā rā kei mua I a tātou kato, hei konara.
2: Hei

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5: Hello, welcome to episode New Year. Here's a conversation between two professionals, and we're going to follow it up with a conversation with two amateurs. Now, just see how we go with that. I am coming to you from the future, and I am telling you that you should stick around. Okay. I don't have my co-host here right now, but if he was here, he would say something like, come on, just go already. Let's go already. Let's go. This is the Get Up and Go show, late nights. OJ Variety.
6: Tell me about the process of this summer movies that you were trying to do. And sorry, I just think I had to go and say a little bit more here. And I'm trying to just, you know, say my words with my mouth and get it goes. And I tried once upon a time I did some early day alphabets, and that really was formative in my word experience.
7: Yeah. Well, the thing I think about daily alphabets is that when you when you get down to Z, you don't know where to go. You got to stop and really think about what comes after Z.
6: Yeah.
7: That's what I always struggled with as a kid. Mm. That's why it didn't really work out for me when I was trying to work my way through the school system.
6: Yeah, I guess I didn't know that until this very moment when you said it to me.
7: Well, there's a lot of things you don't know about me, and I don't know about you. That's why we're having a little conversation here, to find out how you made your movie. Well, how we made the movie.
6: Thank you, thank you.
7: Talking about,
6: yes,
7: we just worked for each other, with each other for the last 40 years.
6: Yes.
7: Well, yeah. That's the thing where you got to, anyway, I had so many pizzas, I'm pretty sure I got glaucoma in my belly.
6: Glaucoma in your belly. That's the most classic thing I've heard.
7: Well, anyway, we're here. We're going to sort of look at some details here of the movie we're going to make. Yes, we made.
6: Well, what's the most important thing about making movies was, to me, was it's about making people smile. And honestly, when I was making it, I could not help but smiling. And I was like, whoa, hang on. My mouth is like so sore from smiling all the time. And I was like, okay, I got to take a breath. And because when you're breathing, you got to

0: mouth with the breath, and it was like, oh, ow, my lungs. But I was trying really hard, and I think really ultimately it shows up in the movie that my breath and my smile both were there and present on the day. And I think it can be said that maybe the other actors that were on the movie were also smiling. Well, what do you think? What do you think?
1: Yeah, I think that's a really fair point. You know, I don't tend to smile on movies that much at all. And I hold my breath most of the time. It's a thing. I call it the Wim Hof phenomenon. So when I stop breathing, my head goes all fuzzy and my eyesight goes blurry. And that way I can make a better movie because I'm sort of boom, you know, in the moment. And my chest seizes up. And, you know, people over there say, hey, you all right? And I'm like, oh, I can't see anything. And that's how I make a best movie. And in my mind, I'm like, whoa, I'm seeing stuff, you know. I'm seeing everything all at once, you know.
0: Yeah.
1: I got to try that smiling thing one day, you know. You know, the one thing I would say to every filmmaker is that you gotta hold your breath for as long as you can. Mm. Otherwise, you're not gonna see the movie in your head.
0: Mm.
1: And I feel like this is very dear to me. And when I'm holding my breath and I look like a corpse, you know, and then I can go straight through to the other side. You know what I mean? When, you know, you're on a precipice of death and being awake.
0: Yeah, totally. Well, it was kind of funny that you were talking about breathing, because I actually kind of covered that earlier. When I was on set, when I was smiling with my my cast and my crew members, we were just having such a frantic freaking hoot. The thing about what you're saying about the thing in your head, it's kind of crazy because, you know, when it's in your head, you know, it's more so like your own vision, and what I'm doing is... No,
1: you keep going. That's completely wrong. It's completely wrong.
0: Well,
1: what
0: no, it's not wrong. It's necessarily my point of view. You know, quite contradictory to what you've been saying. You keep breathing, and you said you're like a corpse. Kind of funny, because I was thinking about a corpse, and in my head, I was like, corpse don't breathe, because they're dead. But you seem to still be alive, and I'm like, So how are you seeing things in your head? How are you breathing? How are you this kind of person with such a intriguing backstory? And this is really merely scratching the surface of what you are as an individual. It's quite inspiring, and I wish now, talking to you just in this brief moment of time, I'm thinking, wow, what a benefit it would have been had we have picked you to be the subject of the movie. And I was like, wow. When I thought of that, I thought, maybe I should make a sequel with you. That's my idea. Would you be interested? Maybe I could do it, and I would be directing, writing, and hang on. Maybe I could be acting as you, because you aren't trained in this profession. But you see, I think I could capture your likeness on the screen, and maybe if you have any titles in mind, maybe I've got a title in mind. Maybe Baggin the Dragon. Does that sound about right for you? No, maybe something more about maybe fishing on fishing on a boat. I just can't quite put it together. You are such a unique individual, and you really capture breath with your lungs. I was like, I just want to capture that on a camera. Not your breath, of course.
1: Going side to side.
0: Yes, of course. I want to capture it like
1: no more.
0: Breathing, sleeping, touching yourself.
1: I don't touch. I don't touch.
0: Not in a, of course, in a perverted way, but more in a way that it's like interesting.

0: this person who breathes and lives can also touch themselves. And I was like, okay, maybe I should not have said that, but I was just kind of, you know, I'm a director. I have to kind of explore these little dark areas of myself. That's what I'm doing in my films, is looking at myself in the mirror and thinking, I don't like this little pimple. I'm going to show everyone this pimple because that's raw and that's my art. And you are, my friend, a pimple, if you know what I'm saying. I would like to put you on a screen, pop you, like, pop, and the zit, like 4D. We could make it a 4D cinematic experience where... Have you been to Movie World? Have you been to Movie World? It's like a place in Australia, and they have this Shrek 4D experience, and it's crazy because there's, like, this this set in the back of the seat, and it sprays out this disgusting smell when Donkey sneezes. And I was like, man, if only I could put that in my movie.
1: I don't know what that is. I don't know what you're talking about.
0: Your bad breath.
1: Bad breath in the ear? What is that? I don't even know what that is. Because I don't breathe. So, yeah, it's really interesting what you were saying. And I think that we just need to get poison in the air so no one breathes anything. Yeah, that's what I really think. You know, if you really want to make a good movie, we got to poison the air on the sets. Yeah, and you know, that's what I want to do with the sequel. What do you think about that? I think it's a really cool idea, and I'm not going to take no for an answer. No, not at all.
0: Well,
1: yeah, I think that we should make 5 movies with a budget of $1, so what, 20 cents each, and put poison in the air, basically. That's what I'm saying, just put poison in the air.
0: Well, it's a funny point that you talk about poison in the air, because being around you sometimes feels like I'm breathing in poison, because your breath does smell that bad indeed.
1: What? Come on. No, it doesn't.
0: No, it does. It does. As a director, I'm constantly having to work with my cast and crew, and if you were part of the cast or crew, I think I would want poison on set, so to put everyone out of their misery personally. So, you know, totally, as the way you pitched it was totally not in this light, but now you're saying it, I'm thinking more so like, if you're tied to this project, then for sure, let's totally use poison and put everyone out of their misery, because what a painful experience it is to be around you, man. And this comes from a sincere spot, of course, because I'm an artist, and I want to capture your stinky pimple-like personality on screen, because I think it would make lots of money. And, you know, not necessarily making movies is, well, it's not about money necessarily, but it's money makes makes more movies. More money makes movies. Movies make more money. That's the saying in the industry. And
1: exactly.
0: I know that because I'm a director, and you, my friend, you are just a pimple and stinky one at that. And I want to keep you out of the set somehow. If we can get you a separate trailer that's on the other side of town, or, you know, something like a little hazmat suit.
1: I think that would be great. There are so many great restaurants all over the city. You know, I think we need to encourage more of this behavior, and we'll spread out our cast and crew all over the city, because there are a lot of people I don't want to be around. I don't want to see that often. I mean, honestly, that's why I'm holding my breath the whole time. I smell things I don't really want to smell. It puts me at unease. You know what I mean?
0: Yeah, I think that's a good point there. Maybe it's because you're too close to your own smell.
1: No, I don't think so. It's more about how morbid and confusing. I feel like when I kiss my wife, we both get into the feeling and the mood of what it feels like and what it stinks like. You know, we kiss each other maybe once a month, if you know what I mean. Do you know what I'm talking about? I'm sure you'd have a similar relation with your wife.
0: Yeah, we did more than once.

0: month, maybe twice.
1: Yeah, you know, it gets so stinky around the apartment that I just have to leave. Mm. And no, I just get really used to holding my breath. Yeah. My wife says I'm a big pimple too, and she just wants to pop.

0: My eyeballs. I'm sorry. Shoot it out my eyeballs. What do you think happened between here and there?
1: Okay, so I'm gonna cut you off there for Shasha. Like, so I actually gotta go for a whiz.
0: Oh, yep. Okay, that's fair enough.
1: Yeah. Okay, so I found this like purple book over here, and it's actually a little journal I've been keeping on you for so like maybe the last 25 years, and I've actually got in touch with your doctor, and he's given me all of your medical records here.
0: Oh, I didn't tell him to do that.
1: Yeah. So you see this here, this one. I got the results. I got the results.
0: Oh, no, that's gobbledygook.
1: Yep, and you are a sick, dying man.
0: I am, for sure.
1: I got you right there. Prostate cancer. It's just not looking good for you, pal.
0: You really got to give those back to the doctor right this minute, because that's serious stuff.
1: See, look, you have 24 days to live.
0: To live. Oh, yeah.
1: 24 days and counting. And this was... 20 days ago. Yeah.
0: Oh, yeah. I can see it now.
1: So it's more like 4 days now. Four days and maybe five if you're lucky. But this is my dessert menu for tonight. And I was thinking about ordering salmon fish cake.
0: That'll go really good with some cream cheese.
1: Yeah. So
0: stinky cheese.
1: Salmon fish cake. You probably could have it and your wife would say your breath smells better.
0: I know. I'm looking around like, who smells better? What smells better than me? And that's pretty much everybody.
1: Yeah, it's because you stink and you're a real annoying pimple. And I'm really sorry for going at you so hard. But as a director and a movie maker, I have to really think about the way that you are such an intolerable species. You are such an annoying piece of crap that I'm just really? Like... I know you want to talk, but I want to talk more because I need to tell people about how annoying you are.
0: I think that I'm not annoying at all. And I think you kind of find your people. I don't find you annoying. Not whatsoever. The last time I worked with the last guy, he had a thumb up in my mouth hole for about 4 minutes. He'd do that every single day, and then he'd put it in my ears, and then he put it in another place, which I don't want to talk about.
1: Yeah, the reason you don't want to talk about it is because it makes you feel uncomfortable.
0: Yeah, well, yeah, and you didn't do that to me.
1: You got to be ready to go and put your butthole right on the screen, in front of the people. And like,
0: do you think we should do that in the next movie?
1: Yeah, I totally think we should.
0: Yeah, well, I only have one butthole.
1: Yeah, so one butthole will do. And maybe if we could find another one. Yeah, if we find another one on you, we could have a look around. And like, I see a doctor report here says there might be a potential for another butthole. We just haven't done the procedure yet. But honestly, in all honesty, I think having two of the buttholes is actually kind of a better harmony for everyone. It actually marries everything together, and it gives you two places assholes to go when you want to escape from the world. And if you are in a tough spot and you've got to wipe really quickly but you don't have time, it's like, oh, I could just use my other hole. And it's not a bad idea. I've got it. So much of the cast and crew have already got it. Your doctor actually did the operation on all of us, and but I say he has really soft, delicate hands. He's really sensitive, and I do really enjoy his touch because you can tell he's a professional, and he's good at what he does. And when I went in with the cast and crew, I paid for all of their operations, and we all went under the same time, and we were sat next to each other, and we were thinking, gosh, how good are this doctor's hands? He's touching us so delicately, and I was just wondering if, like, the doctor touches you like that.
0: Well, you watch porn when you do that?
1: not really. I, it's less about the sexuality of it and more about the feeling of being really in touch with yourself. And really, it's quite a beautiful coming of the wholeness, coming into this sort of greater being, and this sort of this bigger, returning to the universe, like a makes me feel like we're

0: one big butthole, you know, one massive one. And well, I think the more we can attain, the better it is for us, all. It's not possible to really have more than two buttholes, but I do think maybe if you wanted to do science and maybe get doctors involved, then maybe, hey, look at this butthole here. Maybe we can get three, four, five, six, seven, you know. But I'm just riffing here, you know. I don't really know what I'm talking about. I'm a movie maker, not a butthole maker. And quite frankly, I'm underqualified.
1: Yeah, it's really interesting that you say that. What I was wondering is, how do you know, what led you to the idea of the butthole? And did you go exploring anywhere? Like, what are the sources that you came through in order to find out more about this whole buttholes over there and buttholes up there, and there's this whole wide range of buttholes everywhere. And I mean, I agree with you. I don't know why we're talking about this, but I think it's a very interesting subject because you could spread it wide open, the whole subject. And for me, it's just endlessly fascinating that I can look into the sea of people and see all of their buttholes just wide open, just ready for me to look at. I don't touch. I just look for the cream of the cream. You know that French saying, "Cream de la cream." You know, the best buttholes always rise to the top. When I'm looking and feeling like I get emotional. I get really emotional, and I just want to capture that on camera. I think that's what we should do with the next project. I don't know. I'm just spitballing here, but the wider the ass, the bigger the butthole. And then I have to call two friends and tell them, hey guys, like, I got two phones. I got two friends. I just want to tell the whole world about it. And looking around, and I'm not picky. I'm not picky with the subject matter. It's the whole world of butthole. And, I really have to, go searching the whole world. You know, sometimes if I'm looking for the right butthole, it's going to take me 4 to 6 months. And I don't know what to do now because, I've got terminal. I'm going to die pretty soon, apparently. And I need somebody to take over my work and, make sure the buttholes are found. Because we don't all know if we have more than one butthole or not. I thought, my whole life, I thought I just had one butthole. You're saying that I could have two. That's just amazing.
0: It's not me.
1: I really appreciate that. It's amazing. What do we do about having buttholes in this world? It's fabulous.
0: It's funny. It's funny you talk about it because
1: I'm going here and there, and I'm looking all around, and I'm grabbing all the pictures I can. There's just so much excitement in me that I'm sorry, I'm probably rambling right now because I can't stop talking about it. You've gotten to a really interesting subject that I've spent my whole life, ever since I was a kid, when I saw my first butthole. It was Jimmy, and he was in fourth grade. And he said, "Hey, have you ever done this?" And he stuck his finger up his butthole, and out it came a little bit of, this is a true story, it came a little bit of poop on the end of his finger, underneath his fingernail. I could see it. And I was like, "Wow, where did that come from? Let me see, what was that? Where did you get that from?" And he big bent over, he spread his cheeks and he showed me. And that was the first time I saw a butthole, and I remember I was just so fascinated with the whole thing. That was the first time I've ever seen one, first time I've ever heard of one, and my mind was blown. So you can imagine, from there, from an early age, then it progressed into an obsession for me, going into teens and into the my 20s and trying to find myself. And it was only until I reached the age of about 28, I was in my late 20s, when I found

0: my own butthole. I finally realized I had one for myself. And ever since, I've just been so happy. Yeah.
1: And for me, I was probably a lot younger than you when I found mine, because I had a big mirror in my room, so I was able to look at it when I was doing a shower, when I would get changed into my gym jams when I was probably about, I think it was maybe 13, 14 years old.
0: Oh, you were still wearing gym jams at 14?
1: Yeah, I was still wearing gym jams at 14, but it was really because it was comfortable, and I had bad skin when I was growing up, like really itchy, like I couldn't.
0: Apples and pears and all sorts of freaky deaky color makes me shiver. You really got me. Where am I?
1: Yep.
0: Where am I? Where am I? I'm looking. I see a postulation pouring a pabbly bamble bullets. Mama.
1: Yep.
0: Oh, mama.
1: Yep.
0: Oh. 1, 2. 1. Oh, God. I just want to squeeze.
1: Yeah, for sure. And it's funny you say that.
0: You're baking.
1: I think it sounds like you've swam too close to the big butthole in the sky, which is kind of like a black hole. People are saying that a scientist actually dropped this article the other day that talked about the black holes being the big assholes spread across the universe. And one day in billions of years, they'll all be one giant, massive asshole. We'll all be consumed.
0: Is it my... I'm definitely made of glue.
1: Yeah.
0: I'm definitely made of glue.
1: Yep.
0: I'm 100% made of complete 100% glue. Mm. Yeah.
1: You're a crazy old man.
0: Yeah. I am very crazy. I think I need to take a break. I need
1: some water. It sounds like maybe we made the wrong decision in putting you in the sequel for the movie, because it sounds like you're just a bit of a lunatic, a bit of an old man who's obsessed with buttholes. You're a bit too old to be talking about fourth grader assholes and being fascinated by them, because although you maybe had that experience, it is sounding a bit weird coming from an older man. I think necessarily, like, if you've got an infatuation with buttholes, you should, like myself, just get a second one. Because two is better than one. And one is not enough. You got to have more. And that's the consumer society talking there, but it's really true. It's really true. You got to have more and more and more things. I have a friend. He's about 45 assholes deep, and he's looking to get another one in a few weeks. I thought, great. Good for him.
0: Well, that's incredible. I really don't know.
1: No, he's
0: seriously.
1: How big are the assholes?
0: You can't just have 45 on there. What's the diameter?
1: No, they're really big. They're really big. They're almost taking up his entire body. There's only a little bit of room for his eyes and his mouth. He's got rid of his nose because his asshole stinks so much. And his wife left him, but he said he's happier than
0: I was like that 40 years ago. I had a big pump full of them. I had a pump full of them. I'd spray them around. And I put them all on the walls. I put them here. I put them there. But no matter how many buttholes that I've found that you have.
1: Yeah, you call it. You call your doctor and say,
0: more. I called him up and I said, bye-bye. I'm going to ITD and I'm going to put as many buttholes as I can inside my body.
1: You crazy old man.
0: Okay, bye.
1: See ya.
0: Hello.
2: Hello, this is Olaf from the future. I am talking to you from behind my desk next to my computer.

0: Computer. This is a recording that is aimed to make sure that you know what is happening in this episode. This was a off-the-cuff talk between me and Jackson. We were trying to get to know each other. Please, please stay with us. We need your support. If you're not listening, nobody is. This is part one of two of our conversation. So you just heard the professionals talk. Now it's time to hear the amateur.
1: We got a dog in the studio today. Speak. Good girl. Oh, good girl. Hello. Hello. Hello. Hello. So what's up?
2: I don't know. Should we, what should we do now?
1: Well, we've got another 25
3: should we,
1: minutes
3: explain to people what that was?
1: So we better get talking about something.
2: Yeah.
1: We better make something happen.
2: I don't know.
1: Hit me.
2: I thought we could do the 38 questions to make somebody love you.
1: Okay, I don't know this, but I'm open to it.
2: Oh, you don't know about it? Okay, yeah, this is great, because this is the Times, I guess, started it. But it's
1: the Times?
2: The Times, the New York Times.
1: Oh, I thought you meant like the Times started it, like it's a response to 2026.
2: Yeah. This came out like a while ago, actually.
1: Hit me.
2: I can find the questions.
1: Please.
2: And they're meant to you both say them.
1: All right.
2: You take turns asking questions and then you both answer the question.
1: And is it like a survey thing? Do we have to like select?
2: No, you don't select. You just have to talk about what you think of this.
1: Oh shit. Okay. And we're going to answer them as like as honestly and faithfully, as truthfully as we can?
2: Yeah.
1: Okay.
2: That's the idea. I mean, I don't know. I guess the idea behind this, the inspiration is, we've been on the show for like ages.
1: Almost a year now.
2: Yeah, and we just haven't really talked about ourselves, really. Or, you know.
1: Yeah.
2: It'd be cool to know the real Jackson. Could be cool to know the real...
1: There is no real Jackson.
2: Yeah.
1: He's dead.
2: So I'm slowly finding out.
1: There's no...
2: Well, it's called the 36 questions of love.
1: Hit me.
2: Great. And we've got, how long have we got to do this?
1: 25 minutes, maybe a little
2: less. Okay, so we have to answer the questions in 1 minute or less. Create quick instructions, read one question aloud to your partner, then both of you answer. Swap roles for the next question. Answering all 36 questions should take around 1 hour.
1: Okay, we're going to speed rush.
2: In our case, yeah, time is very important.
1: I'm going to do a 30-second timer.
2: Okay, we're going to answer. We both have to answer in 30 seconds?
1: Yep.
2: Okay, ready?
1: Go.
2: If you could invite anyone in the world to dinner, who would it be?
1: I would invite James Cameron and Ryan Coogler.
2: Well, I would invite salad fingers and Freddy Krueger.
1: Can they be alive or dead? Can they be dead?
2: Anyone in the world.
1: But in the world, that means that they have to be on the earth.
2: I guess they would be dead. Okay, Albert Einstein.
1: Okay.
2: And
1: I'll invite Adolf Hitler. I got a few questions for him.
2: Yeah, well, yeah, I don't know if you'd be able to talk to him, honestly. But
1: I'd invite him and just say, like, hey, man, what is the deal?
2: Yeah, okay. Talk to the man's corpse.
1: Next.
2: Okay.
1: Well, you skip one.
2: Oh.
1: Uh-oh.
2: Oh, no.
1: Okay. Would you like to be famous?
2: I don't know.
1: In what way?
2: I'd like people to know me.
1: Nice.
2: Yeah. Like, I'd like people to know who I am.
1: Yep.
2: How about you?
1: Yeah, I'd like to be famous, but I wouldn't like to be famous for anything. I wouldn't want to be famous for my face. I want to be famous for my art.
2: That's okay. What art?
1: Like animation or like stories and stuff. I don't want to be seen.
2: So, third question. Before making a telephone call, do you ever rehearse?

0: what you're going to say.
1: Yeah, always.
0: Yeah, every time?
1: Mm.
0: Yeah, why?
1: Because I just, I always choke up on the phone because I'm always nervous. And normally have to talk to like the government or like, you know, MSD or something. What about you?
0: Yeah. No, I get nervous to make the phone call, but I never rehearse. Well, sometimes I kind of think about what I need to say, but when I get on the phone, I feel good.
1: Nice.
0: You know, I'm like, I'm locked in.
1: That's good. What would constitute a perfect day for you?
0: Oh man.
1: What's a perfect day for you?
0: I don't know. I can't answer that question.
1: Come on, you can answer it.
0: A perfect day.
1: Yeah.
0: I guess it's hanging out with my friends.
1: Mm-hmm.
0: Just hanging out, doing whatever.
1: Nice.
0: How about you?
1: Perfect day for me, it would be on like a holiday, nothing to do. Get a really nice breakfast and start drinking at like midday. Go and do something spontaneous in the afternoon that's really fun. And then go out for a really nice dinner. And then go out partying and have heaps of fun with lots of friends and meet a celebrity and get like a selfie with them when you're really, really drunk. Yeah. Just be like, what the hell? I've met the Bradley Cooper.
0: You'd like to meet Bradley Cooper?
1: Mm-hmm. Nah, just a real random celebrity.
0: Oh, okay. Just any
1: like someone who did like, I don't know, the host of MasterChef. That'd be wild.
0: Yeah, it would be. I think not knowing who you're going to meet.
1: Yeah, like a CEO of a company.
0: Oh, yeah. Like,
1: and get really drunk with them, and then they invite you to their mansion.
0: Yeah,
1: it'd be really cool. Okay, next question.
0: Okay, when did you last sing to yourself?
1: Ooh, I sung to myself in the car the other day.
0: Oh.
1: Yeah, I think I sung. Oh man. My Apple Music has been crazy lately. It's been giving me some real weird stuff. Just starts playing like what you think, what it thinks you like, but most of the stuff I haven't liked. I probably sung Redbone by Childish Gambino. Lately. Yeah, what about you?
0: I think it was just like this morning or...
1: Hmm.
0: I don't know. It was just something to do with whatever was happening. You know, nice. I often do that. Like, I'll just sing some songs to...
1: Contextually sing.
0: Contextual.
1: Yeah. Nice.
0: Yeah.
1: If you were able to live to the age of 90 and retain either the mind or body of a 30-year-old for the last 60 years of your life, which one would you want?
0: Obviously the body.
1: Really, obviously.
0: Yeah, yeah.
1: What's good to a body if you don't know who you are?
0: Yeah, well, not everybody loses their mind. You know?
1: Well, so you're saying you're gambling.
0: Yeah, I gamble.
1: You're gambling on the hope that you don't, like, just become an old man and forget who you are.
0: I'd rather have my body, I think.
1: I'd keep my mind. I don't care about moving.
0: Yeah. Like if you couldn't walk? What if you couldn't
1: walk?
0: No,
1: I don't care.
0: You couldn't use your arms.
1: Well, if I had my mind intact, I could just, like, you know, be with my loved ones.
0: Yeah.
1: And just be able to relive all of the glory days.
0: What about your mouth?
1: I don't care. They can feed me through a tube. Just next question.
0: Okay.
1: Come on. Can't ask me why. You want to get to know me? This is my answers. This is me, man.
0: Okay. It's as shallow, thin as that. Do you have a secret hunch about how you will die?
1: Yeah, I think probably like cancer or something.
0: Yeah, I think cancer as well. I'd probably die by
1: pretty
0: cancer.
1: Rich, aren't I?
0: Your turn.
1: Name three things you and your partner appear to have in common. Is that us?
0: Yeah. We both
1: we have a zest for life.
0: We have zest. We
1: enjoy improvisation.
0: Yeah, we do, and we're both black.
1: Yeah, not.

0: That's not true.
1: Yeah, we're not.
0: And
1: we're both not black.
0: I feel like we're both kind of... I feel like we both have a sort of a similar approach to life. A bit of a, you know, you only have one life. Mm. I want to do nothing with it.
1: Yeah, yeah. You went, don't literally
0: yeah.
1: let me consume.
0: Okay.
1: For what in your life do you feel most grateful?
0: I feel pretty grateful for my partner, Olive.
1: That's pretty cool. That's number one for you?
0: I think so.
1: Yeah.
0: I think so.
1: I think I'm grateful for being alive.
0: That's beautiful. Yeah.
1: Just being able to be alive. If you could change anything about the way you were raised, what would it be?
0: Oh, man, I wish I got, like, more discipline.
1: More discipline?
0: Yeah, I wish I had a little more discipline, because then I would have taken a few things more seriously.
1: Yeah.
0: Wish I had like guitar lessons or piano lessons or just drawing art after school or something. Yeah. What about you?
1: I'm the same. I wouldn't want...
0: Or read more. I wish I read more.
1: I don't know. I think that if I had more discipline from my parents, I probably would have rebelled more.
0: And yeah,
1: I don't
0: know
1: if my life would be even more messed up.
0: Yeah.
1: Because
0: it's hard to say. I think some kids are just... You can't fix them.
1: Yeah, I'm just...
0: Can't tame this beast. Can't tame this beast.
1: All right. Yeah. Now take 4 minutes and tell your partner your life stories in much detail as possible. And I guess we're...
0: life stories?
1: Yeah. What's your life story?
0: Woke up one day. I was 4 years old and I was like, I'm in my body. Did you have a moment where you became like conscious that you were alive?
1: I guess like earliest memory is like me pooping my pants. Yeah.
0: You remember that?
1: Yeah.
0: So you would have been, so as you were shitting yourself, you would
1: have
0: been.
1: Yeah, I have
0: defecated. It is warm. It is moist in my butt cheeks.
1: Yeah, I definitely had thoughts and stuff before that, but it was my memory. I think I was probably like 3 or something.
0: Mm. See, I feel like, I was probably like, I remember like playing Crash Bandicoot, I remember playing Spyro, I remember watching Scooby-Doo on VHS. I used to get really scared when this witch would show up on the tape we had. But I remember a lot from this like first house that we were in. But from before that, I don't really remember. I just remember one morning waking up and we had like this like hallway and it was like a glass wall with a little pond outside. I remember looking out there and feeling like, oh, I'm a person.
1: Wow.
0: And then I went and had breakfast.
1: Just saying that the outside.
0: I guess, I don't know. I just saw...
1: Do you see the reflection of yourself?
0: Yeah,
1: probably. In the glass?
0: I think I just had like a realization, you know, that I am a person. And then I remember one time when I was probably like 5 or 6. I was doing like just had done learning math, you know, like plus, you know, 1, 2, 3, 4, 5, 6 to 10 and stuff.
1: Yeah,
0: and I could like count to 100. And I remember thinking about death, and I remember thinking like my little brother was on the top bunk, or it might have been my older brother. No, it was my little brother. Because he got his own room. But I was thinking, I was doing the math about, oh, when I'm 20, my little brother will be 16. Mm-hmm. And then when I'm 100, he'll be 96. And then I did the math on my parents, and I was like, oh, shit. When I'm 100, my parents will be like 130.
1: Yeah.
0: Oh, they're either going to be the oldest people alive, or they'll be dead.
1: Yeah.
0: And I was like, oh. Shit. I was like, oh no.
1: Yeah.
0: And then I was like, then I thought God was real and I was praying to him. I asked for him to let my parents win the lotto because they really wanted to.
1: Yeah.
0: And he didn't do it.
1: Yeah.
0: Then I asked my parents if God was real and they were like, nah. Yeah. Well, you can believe it.

0: you want, but we don't believe.
1: Yeah.
0: And I was like, I don't think I believe in him either.
1: Yeah.
0: I asked him to win the lotto and give me a dog. He didn't do either.
1: Yeah. But then, and you did get a dog. And yep. Then
0: yeah, on my
1: you
0: own
1: might,
0: terms.
1: You might win the lotto later.
0: Yeah, could yeah. Still win it.
1: Well, your parents could.
0: What's your life story?
1: No.
0: I try to summarize a few formative things for me. So let's hear some for you.
1: Yeah, all right. My life story is begins in Lismore, in Australia, New South Wales. And I was born in the hospital.
0: You were born in Australia?
1: Yeah.
0: I didn't know that.
1: Yeah. And then I don't really know what happened next, to be honest. But
0: you ended up here. How old were you when you ended up here?
1: I was like 10 months.
0: Oh, okay.
1: And then, so I guess we went on the plane. I don't know. If I was a screaming baby on a plane, I don't know. Could have been me. And then we lived in Dunedin. There was a big dog, the biggest dog, like a
0: Great Dane.
1: Great Dane. Ooh. And I was friends with
0: a baby.
1: And then, I think at some point we went to Christchurch and,

0: Well, you know, now I'm here, you know. Then, you know, life just gets in the way.
1: You just brushed over that whole dad coming into your life and he's a mess. Yeah. Come on, get deep, man. Deep.
0: You know, he was just had many... Well, the first time that he came around, he said that I'd sent him a letter. I don't remember sending him a letter. And he came down and he knocked on the door, and then my mom was like, what are you doing here? And he's like, I'm here to see my son. And then he's like, I just want to take him out for a pie. Just let me take him down the road to get a pie. And after some arguing, my mom was like, okay, fine. You can take him for a pie and then come back. And then, and then we went, and, you know, the whole time he was sort of talking about how fucking angry he was about this whole situation. And I was like, hey, cool, got the pie.
1: Yeah.
0: Went back. And then when we got back, he started yelling. I don't know, they were arguing. And then my mom started, like, she threatened to call the police. She's like, I'm going to call the police if you don't leave right now. Jeez. And then he eventually left.
1: How old were you?
0: I don't know. I don't think I was at... Oh, I think I was... Might have been at school. Might have been like 7. Shit. 6.
1: And is that one of the earliest times with your dad?
0: Yeah. Yeah.
1: Shit.
0: I know he was sort of around in the very early... Because I saw a photo with me as a baby and him in it as well.
1: But you weren't conscious then, so you...
0: Was not conscious, no.
1: You just remember shitting yourself.
0: Yeah, I just remember.
1: Maybe you shit yourself after you saw your dad.
0: Nah. You're like, straight after I saw my dad.
1: Yeah, you're like, oh man, that guy freaked me out.
0: Whoa. No, I remember very clearly where I shat myself.
1: Really?
0: Yeah. Yeah, it was in another house. It was a period of us moving, me and my mom moving houses through the early years of my life.
1: Mm.
0: We, like, every year at least, we'd move to a different flat.
1: Nice. I mean, not nice, but, you know.
0: Yeah.
1: That's fun. Got to see a lot of places.
0: Yeah. Yeah, lived in a lot of places. Yeah. Kind of like traveling, sleeping on couches, falling asleep a lot. I remember that. Like, we'd be somewhere, like, one of your friends, and I'd just fall asleep on a couch or something. And then I'd wake up. One time I'd wake up, and I'd know where I was because I thought I was still... I didn't know where I was. And I woke up, and I was like, whoa!
1: I hate those dreams.
0: Like, I don't think it was our dreams. House. Was
1: yeah, when, like, you wake up and you don't know where you are.
0: Yeah.
1: Yeah. Horrible feeling.
0: Yeah. No, it's good. I don't know about this whole question to fall in love.
1: All right, come on, next question.
0: I don't think it's happening. I'm not feeling like
1: you don't
0: I'm
1: want to talk?
0: In love. I don't know.
1: Come on. Talk.
0: All right. Well, if you could wake up tomorrow having gained one quality or ability, what would it be?
1: One quality or ability, I would gain the ability of

0: Oh, man. Having free, like having no need to work, or having like a really good skill that meant that I didn't have to work.
1: Look,
2: I could read the trade, the stock market,
1: okay,
2: incredibly well, down to the finest detail.
1: Cool. What do you do with is that, would that be work?
2: Well, I guess it would be the least amount of work, because
1: the least amount of work for the most amount of money.
2: Yeah.
1: Yeah.
2: Like I just make fortune. I make a fortune in the stock market.
1: Yeah, and then you just have money. What do you do once you have the money? Is that about the money?
2: It's not about the money. It's about the accessibility. It's like what the money allows.
1: Yeah,
2: which is just a freedom for myself, freedom for my loved ones.
1: Yeah,
2: and not have to worry.
1: Wow. If I gain one ability, it'd probably be like. To have no self doubt.
2: Sounds like you're doubting this answer.
1: I think.
2: Say so with conviction. True.
1: Like, well, I don't know if I would want that.
2: It sounds like you'd need it.
1: I really do. Yeah. I need no self doubt. None whatsoever.
2: Nice. Good.
1: Well, you want to read this one?
2: If a crystal ball could tell you the truth about yourself, your life, the future, or anything else, what would you want to know?
1: I would want to know, how do I die?
2: Do you really want to know that?
1: Nah, there's the last thing I would want to know.
2: Yeah, I wouldn't want to know that.
1: I want to know, I think I'd just be on the same lines as like, what's the lotto number for like next week?
2: Mm.
1: You know, that's. I don't think I want to know anything else really.
2: Yeah,
1: is there a place I should avoid traveling this year?
2: Yeah, that's good. Yeah, don't. Yeah.
1: Don't yeah. Go to the, how can I World not? Trade Center. How can I not die? Or like, you know.
2: Yeah.
1: How do I? But a crystal ball can't tell you that. Like.
2: Yeah, I honestly wouldn't ask it anything. The only thing I'd want to know is like, who's the Zodiac killer?
1: Obviously David Bain. Did he do it?
2: Yeah. Did Jeffrey Epstein kill himself?
1: Yeah.
2: Did is Trump on the list? I know he is. Okay. Next question.
1: Okay.
2: We've got 3 minutes.
1: Okay. Is this something that you've dreamed of doing for a long time? Why haven't you done it?
2: Yes, I've dreamed of making a TV show for a long time, an animated show called Buddy. But I haven't done it because it's really hard. It
1: takes a long time, a lot of work.
2: It takes a long time, and I only got one life. I'd like to make...
1: Two hands, yeah, one brain.
2: And I'd like to maybe... One day, if I was ever successful at what I do and someone wanted something more from me, then I could tell them that idea.
1: Yeah. They wanted something more from you.
2: They're like,
1: they wanted more.
2: They're like, Jackson, yeah, we love your stuff, bud. Hey, you got any great ideas for a TV show? And I say, well, actually, I have one that I've been working on for like 10 years.
1: Oh, well, great. Well, yeah, I'm the same.
2: Nice.
1: And the reason is why I promote self-doubt.
2: Oh, shit.
1: Yeah, I don't believe that I can do it. And then when I do try, I give up.
2: Mm-hmm. So, I'm the same. I talk a lot.
1: A lot of thinking.
2: No, but I try not to think about the self-doubt side because I don't want to be like...
1: Me. You don't want to be like me.
2: It's not you. I just don't. I have that in me. I just think like giving a voice to it is giving it power over you. Saying you suffer from self doubt means that the self doubt wins. You know, if you don't even acknowledge the self doubt and you just commit forward, then self doubt doesn't exist.
1: No. I guess you just go.
2: You gotta like self doubt might be like, hey. Yeah, you're not good enough to be doing this, bud. You should be putting this away. You should really stop. And then you've just got to be like, oh, okay, cool story, bro. I'm going to keep doing it.
1: Mm.
2: But easier said than done. I can't do that all the time.
1: Yeah.

0: for?
1: I'm no Superman. Right.
0: Well, what's the greatest accomplishment of your life so far?
2: Greatest accomplishment of my life. I would say...
3: And we have to leave it there, but tune in a couple of weeks and we'll have the next part of that for you coming up very, very soon in 14 days. Wow, I can barely wait. Oh, man, we talk about more stuff. Right. Okay, bye. Thank you.
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And we just heard then from the Arthur Lyman Group with a tune called Yellowbird. 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